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0: John Wade, Missing You, 94.7 WELK. Well, we're not missing a thing. Rolling into the 8 o'clock hour, I have got music from Steve Winwood on the way. We'll do some Chaka Khan. Right now, it's Pink.
1: Right from the start, you were a thief. You stole my heart, and I, your willing victim.

0: Chaka Khan, 94.7 WELK. You've got Elkins' greatest hits. What to do, what to do. I think I'll play some Naked Eyes after the break. Music from John Mayer and some Elton John. They are back to back to back on 94.7 WELK.
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0: 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Hey, friends, you could be the next winner of a $25 gift certificate to Scotty's Restaurant. Well, that depends on you signing up for the club and also having a birthday anytime soon. So when your birthday does roll around, you're going to be in that drawing. Who was the winner this week? Rosetta Dobbins. Rosetta, oh my, go out, enjoy some good food at Scotty's from 947 WELK.
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0: Tonight will turn cloudy and fog may reduce visibility late with temperatures dropping to a low of 55 degrees. Thursday will feature a mix of sun and clouds with a high of 77 degrees. For weather anytime, download the AccuWeather app. For Metro News, I'm meteorologist Jason Caterina.
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Boy George Culture Club, 94.7 WELK. Hey, we are into the 9 o'clock hour. They're stacked, they're racked, they're ready to rock. Laura Branigan. Got music from Maxi Priest coming up. Right now, it's Beyonce.

0: 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I've got your next rock block locked and loaded. We got Patty Austin coming up. Goo Goo Dolls. And music from Grover Washington Jr. and Bill Withers. 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
4: Here's the Metro News AccuWeather forecast. Tonight, expect overcast skies and high humidity with sporadic rain and a thunderstorm early on, transitioning to showers later. The low will be around 64 degrees. Tomorrow will bring a mix of clouds and sun with a high of 73 degrees. Tomorrow night will turn cloudy and fog may reduce visibility late with temperatures dropping to a low of 55 degrees. Thursday will feature a mix of sun and clouds with a high of 77 degrees. For weather, anytime, download the AccuWeather app. For Metro News, I'm meteorologist Jason Caterina.
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0: Gloria Estefan and Miami Sound Machine, 94.7 WELK. 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

Our 10 o'clock hour is underway with Billy Joel, The Longest Time. 94.7 WELK, Elkin's greatest hits. You got me till midnight, you lucky devil. Christina Aguilera coming up. What a Girl Wants. I'm trying to figure that out all my life. Chicago, Will You Still Love Me? That is the question. Right now, it's Alicia Keys, 94.7 WELK.

0: 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You've got Elkins' greatest hits, and you have got an outlet if you have a lost pet, or perhaps a found pet for that matter. 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
2: Here's the Metro News AccuWeather forecast. Tonight, expect overcast skies and high humidity with sporadic rain and a thunderstorm early on, transitioning to showers later. The low will be around 64 degrees. Tomorrow will bring a mix of clouds and sun with a high of 73 degrees. Tomorrow night will turn cloudy and fog may reduce visibility late with temperatures dropping to a low of 55 degrees. Thursday will feature a mix of sun and clouds with a high of 77 degrees. For weather, anytime, download the AccuWeather app. For Metro News, I'm meteorologist Jason Caterina.
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0: 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So we work our way toward 11 o'clock on this Tuesday night. I've got Matthew Wilder's Break My Stride, Paul McCartney and Stevie Wonder, Ebony and Ivory, and Maroon 5's Memories after the break on 94.7 WELK.
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Into the 11 o'clock hour. Can you believe it? Alicia Bridges coming up. Got music from REO Speedwagon on the way. Hey, what say we do it with Charlie Puth?

0: 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REO Speedwagon, 94.7 WELK. They're stacked, racked, and ready to rock. Heart coming up. I've got music from Jimmy Buffett and Rick Ocasek in the Cars right after the break on 94.7 WELK.
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0: Hey, I found the shaker of salt. 94.7 WELK. Jimmy Buffett on a Tuesday night. We are winding it down for me, but the music winds up all night long. Leanne Rimes coming up and Huey Lewis in the news.
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2: Here's the Metro News AccuWeather forecast. Tonight, expect overcast skies and high humidity with sporadic rain and a thunderstorm early on, transitioning to showers later. The low will be around 64 degrees. Tomorrow will bring a mix of clouds and sun with a high of 73 degrees. Tomorrow night will turn cloudy and fog may reduce visibility late with temperatures dropping to a low of 55 degrees. Thursday will feature a mix of sun and clouds with a high of 77 degrees. For weather, anytime, download the AccuWeather app. For Metro News, I'm meteorologist Jason Caterina.
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0: I believe in love. Huey Lewis and the News. 94.7 WELK. Backstreet Boys lined up. Got a little Ann Murray music from Wham. But as for me, well, it's been fun, but I'm done. I'm gone. I'm history. I'm a ghost. I'm out of here. Got to roll, my friends. I will see you back here tomorrow evening. We'll do this all again on 94.7 WELK.
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There are the Bangles and Eternal Flame. Thanks for having us tuned in tonight. Certainly appreciate the company as we work our way towards that final Wednesday of July around here. With a little help from Ed Sheeran, this is Photograph.

0: James Taylor and Every Day. Hey, thanks for having us tuned in tonight. My name is Scott. Well, if you're a fan of Black Panther Wakanda Forever, David Johnson has been cast as the new Black Panther. Yeah, Black Panther 3, just so you know, is due out on December 15th, 2028. So quite a ways away. And Doug.
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0: in Chicago, and if you leave me now, well, this certainly isn't good. Kansas City Chiefs offensive coordinator Eric Bieniemy's son, Elijah, got arrested and charged in connection with a shooting of his mom. Yikes.
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2: Here's a look at your AccuWeather forecast. For these early morning hours, expect a slight chance of showers with mostly cloudy skies and a low around 60. Later on today, there's a chance of showers with a thunderstorm possible after 2 p.m. Skies will gradually clear, becoming mostly sunny with a high near 74. Tonight, just a chance of showers late, otherwise mostly cloudy with a low around 55. Thursday brings us partly sunny skies and a high of 76. Friday looks even better with mostly sunny skies and a warm high near 80.
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0: and Steve Winwood and Roll With It. Well, if you're a fan of Live with Kelly and Mark, Mark Consuelos revealed details the other day about Kelly's recent oral surgery. Yeah, he said on Monday it led to his wife and co-host's absence from the show, at least for the time being.
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5: Hey, this is Roger Taylor. 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But my coworkers talked me into sticking around and working part-time. 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

Mr. Mister, and Broken Wings. All right, well, have you heard about this Netflix executive that got fired from his $1.1 million a year job after revealing during a trust exercise at a work retreat that he had taken medically prescribed ketamine? Yeah, he is now suing Netflix.

0: Where the Romantics and Talking in Your Sleep. All right, going to be a tough one explaining this incident to your insurance company. Somebody driving through Yellowstone National Park the other day, trying to explain that the damage to the right side of the car came from a buffalo when the Tatanka decided to ram the car.
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0: Cyndi Lauper and Girls Just Want to Have Fun. All right, well, if you or somebody you know has been a fan of Carly Simon over the many decades, yeah, I guess Carly releasing her first original album in 18 years. It's called Comes in Waves, and it's due out on August 14th. And then Carly also announced that she was diagnosed with Parkinson's disease and recently underwent treatment for basal cell carcinoma. Carly these days is 83 years old.
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2: Here's a look at your AccuWeather forecast. For these early morning hours, expect a slight chance of showers with mostly cloudy skies and a low around 60. Later on today, there's a chance of showers with a thunderstorm possible after 2 p.m. Skies will gradually clear, becoming mostly sunny with a high near 74. Tonight, just a chance of showers late, otherwise mostly cloudy with a low around 55. Thursday brings us partly sunny skies and a high of 76. Friday looks even better with mostly sunny skies and a warm high near 80.
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0: apparently has no regrets about his hair transplant. Yet he says he loves the results of the two hair transplant procedures he underwent that took apparently over 20 hours to complete. Yikes.
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Rod Stewart, and Forever Young. Well, thanks a lot for having us tuned in. Slowly working our way towards that Wednesday morning around here. This one's from Ed Sheeran. It's Thinking Out Loud.

0: It's Air Supply and Every Woman in the World. All right, well, apparently singer Katy Perry is ticked off at the Trump administration because they used her hit song Firework in a TikTok video. Katy, just so you know, when you put your music on TikTok, when you and your record company did that, anybody can use your song clips for anything they want.
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0: Rupert Holmes. That's Escape, the Pina Colada song. All right, well, have you ever asked ChatGPT a health-related question? Yeah, if you have, you're certainly not alone. OpenAI says, get this, 300 million people ask health-related questions to ChatGPT every single week, and that number is only climbing.
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2: Here's a look at your AccuWeather forecast. For these early morning hours, expect a slight chance of showers with mostly cloudy skies and a low around 60. Later on today, there's a chance of showers with a thunderstorm possible after 2 p.m. Skies will gradually clear, becoming mostly sunny with a high near 74. Tonight, just a chance of showers late, otherwise mostly cloudy with a low around 55. Thursday brings us partly sunny skies and a high of 76. Friday looks even better with mostly sunny skies and a warm high near 80. Go.
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0: That's Human from the Human League. All right, well, if you're like me, you grew up watching reruns of the Jetsons on TV. Yeah, well, that Jetsons TV series, this is kind of funny to think about, was set in the year 2062. Yeah, George Jetson was 40 years old in that show, which means George was born in 2022. Yeah, so that would mean George is officially 4 years old in 2026.
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1: The greatest hits of all time.

There's Chicago, and Hard to Say I'm Sorry. Well, thanks a lot for having us tuned in. Certainly appreciate it as we slowly work our way towards that final Wednesday morning of July 2026. This is Gaudier, and Somebody That I Used to Know.

0: Laura Branigan and Gloria. All right, well, they're still not very happy with the overall amount of money it's brought in, but $87 million is still quite a bit of cash. The Odyssey pulled in $87 million in weekend number two in movie theaters. That is actually the best second weekend a Christopher Nolan movie has ever seen.
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0: It's Cool in the Gang and Fresh. All right, well, listen, if you're a fan of Marvel, they announced at Comic-Con in San Diego this past weekend, maybe you already heard about this, that Ryan Gosling apparently going to be joining the Marvel Universe as Ghost Rider moving forward.
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2: Here's a look at your AccuWeather forecast. For these early morning hours, expect a slight chance of showers with mostly cloudy skies and a low around 60. Later on today, there's a chance of showers with a thunderstorm possible after 2 p.m. Skies will gradually clear, becoming mostly sunny with a high near 74. Tonight, just a chance of showers late, otherwise mostly cloudy with a low around 55. Thursday brings us partly sunny skies and a high of 76. Friday looks even better with mostly

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0: Al Green, and Let's Stay Together. All right, well, whether you're a fan of The Simpsons or not, you got to give them credit where credit is due. This is a pretty impressive run. The 800th episode of The Simpsons recently aired on Fox, and they just renewed the show for four more seasons, guaranteeing that the show will have at least 40 consecutive seasons.
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It's Tom Petty and Free Falling. Well, thanks a lot for having us tuned in. And ladies, can you relate to this number? 42% of women say that a guy should never wear a sweater vest. I'm going to be honest. I have never worn a sweater vest, and I never will wear a sweater vest. Mark it.

0: It's Marty Pellin, Anna Hartz. 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Here's the thing. I don't want to use deodorant, but I always do because, honestly, I don't want to stink.
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0: That's Quarter Flash and Harden My Heart. All right, well, if you're a Black Panther movie franchise fan, David Johnson got cast as the new Black Panther. Yeah, Black Panther 3, just so you know, is due out on December 15th. Yeah, but not this year, December 15th of 2028.
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2: Here's a look at your AccuWeather forecast. For these early morning hours, expect a slight chance of showers with mostly cloudy skies and a low around 60. Later on today, there's a chance of showers with a thunderstorm possible after 2 p.m. Skies will gradually clear, becoming mostly sunny with a high near 74. Tonight, just a chance of showers late, otherwise mostly cloudy with a low around 55. Thursday brings us partly sunny skies and a high of 76. Friday looks even better with mostly sunny skies and a warm high near 80.
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0: It's Dino, and thank you. All right, well, check this story out. A Netflix executive who was, get this, making $1.1 million a year at his job just got fired the other day after revealing during a trust exercise at a work retreat that he had taken medically prescribed ketamine. Yeah, he is now suing Netflix.
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That's Steve Perry and Oh Sherry. Well, thanks a lot for having us tuned in. Appreciate it as we work our way towards getting that final Wednesday of July off and running around here. And helping us out, it's Adele and Set Fire to the Rain.

0: It's Kenny Loggins and Heart to Heart. All right, well, look who's coming on back. Singer-songwriter Carly Simon. Carly going to be releasing her first original album in 18 years. Yeah, it's called Comes in Waves, and it's due out on August 14th.
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0: That's Belinda Carlisle and Heaven is a Place on Earth on 94.7 WELK. Well, thank you for having us tuned in. And just a reminder for you to have the Bird's House of Donuts morning show tuned in. That's on every weekday morning from 6 until 10 around here. And, of course, they've got 34 different flavors of donuts there, including breakfast sandwiches and various items for lunch, too. All you have to do is stop in to see Thomas and the crew at 224 Davis Avenue.
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2: Here's a look at your AccuWeather forecast. For these early morning hours, expect a slight chance of showers with mostly cloudy skies and a low around 60. Later on today, there's a chance of showers with a thunderstorm possible after 2 p.m. Skies will gradually clear, becoming mostly sunny with a high near 74. Tonight, just a chance of showers late. Otherwise, mostly cloudy with a low around 55. Thursday brings us partly sunny skies and a high of 76. Friday looks even better with mostly sunny skies and a warm high near 80.
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0: Elton John, and Rocket Man. All right, anybody else remember watching the Jetsons cartoon series as a kid growing up? I used to watch those reruns all the time. Well, the Jetsons TV series was set in the year 2062. That would mean George was 40 years old in that show, meaning that George was born in 2022. So here in 2026, yeah, if you haven't done the math, George is officially four.
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1: West Virginia Metro News, I'm Chris Lawrence. Groups are trying to stay positive in the flood zone.
2: Many residents of Upshur and Lewis counties are cleaning up the muck to understand what's left of their lives. The chief operating officer with Community Care West Virginia, Christy Walker, talks about the high morale in the flood zone.
3: I think when people see positive things from each other and focus on caring about each other, caring about their neighbors, I think it does bring up morale, even in the time of a disaster.
2: Civic and church groups are encouraged to coordinate and send volunteer work crews. I'm Mike Nolting for WVMetroNews.com.
1: Lewis and Upshur County weren't the only places beaten by the weather last week. In Ritchie County, the tiny community of Auburn had 15 homes on Main Street damaged or destroyed in a flood. County Commission President Randall Riggs.
4: There's probably 20 to 30 people that are not living in their homes right now that are living either in campers or with other family members right now.
1: On the other end of the county, one of the tornadoes that came through Pleasance County last Tuesday wiped out a large number of trees in Ritchie County and toppled one of them squarely onto a house. Back in Lewis County, Mineral County Sheriff's deputies on patrol to spell local authorities arrested a man whose car was stopped near the FEMA dump site on Highway 33. A canine detected drugs and a large quantity of meth found under the hood. Kevin Wright was arrested. 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
9: 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And this facility will play a critical role in reliably serving our region's growing power needs.
1: It is not expected to impact the existing plant. Completion projected in 2034. From the Metro News Anchor Desk, I'm Chris Lawrence.
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11: Here's the Metro News AccuWeather forecast. Today will be pleasant with a mix of clouds and sunshine reaching a high of 73. Tonight expect mostly clear skies. However, fog may reduce visibility later on with a low of 56. Tomorrow is set to be pleasant as well with a combination of sun and clouds and a high of 77. Looking ahead, Friday will bring a mix of clouds and sunshine with a high of 81. By Saturday, anticipate intervals of sunshine and clouds reaching a high of 83. For weather anytime, download the AccuWeather app. For Metro News, I'm meteorologist Joe Lundberg.
0: It's the Bird's House of Donuts morning show on 94.7 WELK. 34 different flavors of donuts and lunch, too. Bird's House of Donuts, 224 Davis Avenue in Elkins.

0: Song for the Pen of George Merrill and Shannon Rubicam. That's the duo best known as performers as Boy Meets Girl, had the late 80s hit Waiting for a Star to Fall. They also wrote many a hit for that gal, Whitney Houston, and How Will I Know. Peter Cetera standing by. We'll go to the Karate Kid Part 2 soundtrack.
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9: 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Went up through the aisle, came a clerk with a smile and said, "What can I do for you?" 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I need feed for my chickens and a mop for my kitchen and a seat for my tractor in the barn." I said, "You got any nails and a couple of screws? 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And oh, by the way, can you get them today? I'm running just a tad bit behind."
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0: With a Metro News Minute, I'm Chris Lawrence. Lewis and Upshur County had widespread damage last week, but they weren't the only place beaten down by the weather. In Ritchie County, the tiny community of Auburn had 15 homes on Main Street damaged or destroyed. County Commission President Randall Riggs.
1: There's probably 20 to 30 people that are not living in their homes right now that are living either in campers or with other family members right now.
0: On the other end of the county, one of the tornadoes that came through Pleasance County wiped out a large number of trees in Ritchie County and toppled one onto a house. Dominion Energy has announced plans to begin development of a new gas-fired power plant to be built next to the existing Mount Storm Power Station. Company spokesman Jeremy Slayton.
2: We're proposing the 2.6 gigawatt Mount Storm combined cycle station, which is a natural gas facility, and this facility will play a critical role in reliably serving our region's growing power needs.
0: Completion projected by 2034. With the Metro News Minute, I'm Chris Lawrence.
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6: Here's the Metro News AccuWeather forecast. Today will be pleasant with a mix of clouds and sunshine reaching a high of 73. Tonight expect mostly clear skies. However, fog may reduce visibility later on with a low of 56. Tomorrow is set to be pleasant as well with a combination of sun and clouds and a high of 77. Looking ahead, Friday will bring a mix of clouds and sunshine with a high of 81. By Saturday, anticipate intervals of sunshine and clouds reaching a high of 83. For weather anytime, download the AccuWeather app. For Metro News, I'm meteorologist Joe Lundberg.
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0: One of the artists we've sadly had to say goodbye to this year, Peebo Bryson, If Ever You're in My Arms Again. The song that features backing vocals from Richard Marx. I must confess, I've never been able to pull his voice out of the mix, but I'm told it's there. Rod Stewart, Standing By, song written by Van Morrison.
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3: West Virginia Metro News. I'm Chris Lawrence. Planning continues for a massive transmission line from Putnam County to Maryland.
4: The 230-mile Valley North transmission line would travel through 20 West Virginia counties. Valley Link, a collaboration among three companies, is designing the massive line. Valley Link officials say the line would bring more industries to West Virginia, Maryland, and Virginia. They've toured the state over the past month with open houses, inviting community members to learn and ask questions about their proposal. Sissonville Middle School hosted an open house Tuesday night. Lifelong Kanawha County resident Pam Curry was there. She says she doesn't think the line benefits West Virginia.
5: I'm really distressed about how this project continues to exploit the state and drain our resources.
4: Two more open houses are scheduled for tonight in Jackson and Putnam counties. I'm Jack Carlson, WVMetroNews.com.
3: In Upshur County, Country Time Cooking sits on high ground, and it's one of the few restaurants spared disaster last week when the rain fell. Owner Roxanne Tacey says they were blessed to have been fully stocked when it happened and able to serve others.
6: Luckily, we was pretty stocked up because we couldn't have got the windlings if we needed anything at that time. So we was pretty well stocked up on our stuff. But there on the third day, we was slowly running out of stuff.
3: And flood recovery continues in the region today. 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
3: He severely beat his pregnant girlfriend, leaving her for dead in a wooded area off I-77 in Jackson County. Now 22-year-old Logan Willis of Oak Hill is headed to prison. The incident occurred in June of last year. Willis called 911 claiming he had killed her, but turns out she survived the beating and was able to flag down a passing motorist for help. Willis pleaded guilty to attempted murder, malicious assault, and domestic battery. All of his sentences combined, he'll serve 36 years. From the Metro News Anchor Desk, I'm Chris Lawrence.
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12: Here's the Metro News AccuWeather forecast. Today will be pleasant with a mix of clouds and sunshine reaching a high of 73. Tonight, expect mostly clear skies. However, fog may reduce visibility later on with a low of 56. Tomorrow is set to be pleasant as well with a combination of sun and clouds and a high of 77. Looking ahead, Friday will bring a mix of clouds and sunshine with a high of 81. By Saturday, anticipate intervals of sunshine and clouds reaching a high of 83. For weather anytime, download the AccuWeather app. For Metro News, I'm meteorologist Joe Lundberg.
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0: silky smooth, always has been, Anita Baker, and giving you the best that I got, title track to one magnificent album from her. 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

0: With the Metro News Minute, I'm Chris Lawrence. Planning continues for a massive transmission line that'll stretch from Putnam County to Maryland.
1: The 230-mile Valley North transmission line would travel through 20 West Virginia counties. Valley Link, a collaboration among three companies, is designing the massive line. Valley Link officials say the line would bring more industries to West Virginia, Maryland, and Virginia. They've toured the state over the past month with open houses, inviting community members to learn and ask questions about their proposal. Sissonville Middle School hosted an open house Tuesday night. Lifelong Kanawha County resident Pam Curry was there. She says she doesn't think the line benefits West Virginia.
2: I'm really distressed about how this project continues to exploit the state and drain our resources.
1: Two more open houses are scheduled for tonight in Jackson and Putnam counties. I'm Jack Carlson, WVMetroNews.com.
0: And with a Metro News Minute, I'm Chris Lawrence.
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2: Here's the Metro News AccuWeather forecast. Today will be pleasant with a mix of clouds and sunshine reaching a high of 73. Tonight, expect mostly clear skies. However, fog may reduce visibility later on with a low of 56. Tomorrow is set to be pleasant as well with a combination of sun and clouds and a high of 77. Looking ahead, Friday will bring a mix of clouds and sunshine with a high of 81. By Saturday, anticipate intervals of sunshine and clouds reaching a high of 83. For weather anytime, download the AccuWeather app. For Metro News, I'm meteorologist Joe Lundberg.
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0: The producers for that song actually had to dirty up the lyrics to make it more provocative. They figured that would help it on the dance floor and on the chart, and well, they weren't wrong. One of the top 10 of all 1979 ensued. Ring My Bell from Anita Ward. Huey Lewis and the News standing by.
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1: West Virginia Metro News. I'm Chris Lawrence. The flood recovery continues in Upshur and Lewis counties, but also in Ritchie County, where the town of Auburn incurred severe flooding last week as well. About 15 homes, along with a number of other buildings, were impacted. Ritchie County Commission President Randall Riggs says the damage was severe.
2: They're doing the best that they can, but just a lot of damage, and I'm sure that there's probably going to be some of them homes that will not be livable again.
1: And the county had a glancing blow from one of the seven tornadoes that struck. Mostly tree damage there, but one home did have a tree land on it. Discussion over a route for a proposed power transmission line from Putnam County to Maryland has come to Kanawha County. Valley Link held the open house at Sissonville Middle School discussing the Valley North line. Resident Pam Curry had similar concerns from other hearings.
3: I've talked to any number of people who are talking about how they have multi-generational farmland they've been taking care of for a long time, and they're really distressed about what's happening to their land and to the neighbors and to the state.
1: Developers stress no route has been set in stone, and they'll use the feedback from these hearings to start to consider the best route. A fired Kanawha County ambulance driver charged in a man's dragging death will not go on trial next month as scheduled. Alyssa Middleton was in court Tuesday for a pretrial hearing. Her attorney says the medical examiner's report, which hasn't been finished, is important to their defense. And they're also seeking a change of venue, which Judge Dave Hardy is waiting to rule on in anticipation of a pending Supreme Court decision. 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
4: Come on, Liam, let's go. 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
5: There he goes again. 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
6: That's what Liam wants.
5: That's what we all want.
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1: Although he is in jail facing charges and has resigned from the legislature, Elliot Pritt still remains on the election ballot in November. The Secretary of State says that Pritt could remove himself if done so by August 11th, or somebody could file a request with the State Elections Commission to disqualify him as a candidate. But Pritt, who is now accused of enticing a young girl into a sexual relationship, is not necessarily disqualified. From the Metro News Anchor Desk, I'm Chris Lawrence.
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9: Here's the Metro News AccuWeather forecast. Today will be pleasant with a mix of clouds and sunshine reaching a high of 73. Tonight, expect mostly clear skies. However, fog may reduce visibility later on with a low of 56. Tomorrow is set to be pleasant as well with a combination of sun and clouds and a high of 77. Looking ahead, Friday will bring a mix of clouds and sunshine with a high of 81. By Saturday, anticipate intervals of sunshine and clouds reaching a high of 83. For weather anytime, download the AccuWeather app. For Metro News, I'm meteorologist Joe Lundberg.
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0: to me. Billy Joel says that song is about how cyclical music is, and, well, the old trends come back around. It's still rock and roll to me, from Billy Joel. Elton John is standing by, a song that features harmonica work from Stevie Wonder.
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0: With the Metro News Minute, I'm Chris Lawrence. The flood recovery is ongoing in Upshur and Lewis County, but also in the Ritchie County town of Auburn that had high water last week as well. 15 homes, along with a number of other buildings, impacted. Ritchie County Commission President Randall Riggs says damage was severe.
1: They're doing the best that they can, but just a lot of damage, and I'm sure that there's probably going to be some of them homes that will not be livable again, I'm sure.
0: On the other side of Ritchie County, a glancing blow from one of the 7 tornadoes that touched down. It sent one tree down on a roof of a home. Discussion over a route for a proposed power line from Putnam County to Maryland came to Kanawha County Tuesday night. Valley Link held the open house at Sissonville Middle School discussing the Valley North project. Resident Pam Curry.
2: I've talked to any number of people who are talking about how they have multi-generational farmland they've been taking care of for a long time, and they're really distressed.
0: With a Metro News Minute, I'm Chris Lawrence.
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6: Here's the Metro News AccuWeather forecast. Today will be pleasant with a mix of clouds and sunshine reaching a high of 73. Tonight, expect mostly clear skies. However, fog may reduce visibility later on with a low of 56. Tomorrow is set to be pleasant as well with a combination of sun and clouds and a high of 77. Looking ahead, Friday will bring a mix of clouds and sunshine with a high of 81. By Saturday, anticipate intervals of sunshine and clouds reaching a high of 83. For weather anytime, download the AccuWeather app. For Metro News, I'm meteorologist Joe Lundberg.
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2: 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Today's Absolutely 80s Spotlight comes from the ultimate cult band, The Grateful Dead, from 1987. 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

0: song that'll break your heart if you let it. There goes Toto and I'll Be Over You. And yes, that is Michael McDonald you hear doing the backing vocals on that one. Movie music just a couple minutes away from the former lead singer of the Edgar Winter Group in the 70s, best known for the hit song Free Ride, Dan Hartman. Solo, still to come.
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0: One of the top 10 songs of all 1983 is produced by Jim Steinman, who is at the controls for so many of Meatloaf's hits, and the song that was originally intended for Mr. Loaf and his Air Supply, Making Love Out of Nothing at All. Boys to Men still to come.
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6: Here's the Metro News AccuWeather forecast. Today will be pleasant with a mix of clouds and sunshine reaching a high of 73. Tonight expect mostly clear skies. However, fog may reduce visibility later on with a low of 56. Tomorrow is set to be pleasant as well, with a combination of sun and clouds and a high of 77. Looking ahead, Friday will bring a mix of clouds and sunshine with a high of 81. By Saturday, anticipate intervals of sunshine and clouds reaching a high of 83. For weather anytime, download the AccuWeather app. For Metro News, I'm meteorologist Joe Lundberg.
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0: That's a song Stevie Nicks still performs as part of her solo shows. Understandably so, considering she wrote it and, of course, sang lead Fleetwood Mac and Rhiannon. I'm Steve Brewer. Make it a great one. Stevie Wonder, just a couple minutes off, we have an Oscar winner for Best Original Song.
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1: West Virginia Metro News, I'm Jeff Jenkins. First, Mom Power, now Dominion Energy, with plans to build a natural gas-powered power plant in West Virginia. Dominion's plans are for the plant to be beside the utility's coal-fired plant at Mount Storm in Grant County. Dominion spokesman Jeremy Slayton tells Metro News the project will not negatively impact the coal plant.
2: Will not have any impact on the existing Mount Storm Power Station. It will not replace it. The existing Mount Storm Power Station remains a vital power generation facility that will continue serving the region's power needs for years to come.
1: Some of those assisting in the flood zones of Lewis and Upshur counties are providing help beyond cleaning out flooded houses. Community Care West Virginia Chief Operations Officer Christy Walker says health services are important in the aftermath of a flood.
3: We're doing vaccines, we're doing behavioral health outreach and crisis intervention, and then we're here today to help man the shower area here that was graciously donated by the Rotary.
1: Damage assessments continue in and around Buchanan and Weston. There's a little community in Ritchie County that got hard hit by floodwaters. Ritchie County Commissioner Randall Riggs says about two dozen residents in Auburn have been displaced by the flood.
4: They're doing the best that they can, but just a lot of damage, and I'm sure that there's probably going to be some of them homes that will not be livable again, I'm sure.
1: Photos at WVMetroNews.com. 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
5: 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Get open! 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
6: There he goes again. 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
7: That's what Liam wants.
6: That's what we all want.
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1: Milton resident Aaron Holley has officially taken his seat in the House of Delegates. Holley, recently appointed by Governor Patrick Morsi, took the oath of office in a Tuesday afternoon ceremony in the House chamber. Family and friends were on hand. He replaces Daniel Linville, who is now working for the governor. Charleston police are investigating after a juvenile was shot in the arm. That happened overnight. That juvenile went to a hospital in Charleston after being shot. Police have an investigation underway. From the Metro News Anchor Desk, I'm Jeff Jenkins.
9: Metro News Sports, good morning. I'm Daniel Woods. The stage is set for the West Virginia women's basketball team's non-conference schedule for the 2026-27 season. The Mountaineers open the campaign November 3rd at home against Rhode Island. Other key non-conference games include a trip to Georgia Tech on November 8th, the Greenbrier tip-off against Northwestern on November 13th, a trip to the Battle for Atlantis in the Bahamas on November 24th and 26th, and a visit to Villanova. That game scheduled for December 12th. Change is coming to college sports, and particularly college football. The Protect College Sports Act is up against a deadline to make its way through the United States Senate. Big Ten Commissioner Tony Petitti addressing his biggest concerns as part of Big Ten Media Days on Tuesday.
10: If Congress is going to be involved in deciding who can be in what conference and when you can move and how you schedule based on certain things happening, we just need to get that right. And so we want to make sure that the productive conversations we've had the last couple of weeks on that section specifically are reflected in the drafting of the bill.
9: As part of those remarks, Petitti also advocated for expansion of the college football playoff to 24 teams. NBA All-Star Draymond Green is headed back to the Golden State Warriors, signing a one-year $27.7 million deal with the only team he's ever played for. That extends his 14-season run with the franchise. 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
9: With NFL training camps opening around the league, some big paydays are going out. The Cleveland Browns making five-time Pro Bowl cornerback Denzel Ward the highest-paid defensive back in the league once again, agreeing to a two-year $62.2 million extension. More than $52 million of that money is guaranteed. The Philadelphia Eagles' Jalen Carter is the highest-paid defensive tackle in NFL history. He signed a four-year $152 million deal. At the Metro News Sports.

0: Coming up this morning, Metro News Talk Line. We'll speak with the president of First Energy in West Virginia and Maryland. Chris Beam will join us. We'll talk about that proposed natural gas-fired plant at Fort Martin. Also, we'll try to clear up some of the confusion on what will happen with Elliot Pritt's candidacy for the House of Delegates on the November midterm ballot. Also, on the advice of my attorney, I invoke my Fifth Amendment rights. You'll get it in a moment. This is Talk Line. We're underway.
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0: 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Dave in Morgantown, TJ in Charleston. 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We appreciate you letting us be part of your day. 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Ethan Collins is handling the audio side and phones this morning. Jake Link is our video producer per usual. 800-765-TALK is the phone number, 800-765-8255, 304-TALK-304 is the text line. Say good morning to TJ Meadows in Charleston. Morning, sir.
5: Good morning. It's like Groundhog Day on the television. If you're watching any of the news channels this morning, it's over and over.
0: Dr. Anthony Fauci in front of Congress, and, well, we'll get to that. We'll get to the Senate Homeland Security Committee meeting coming up in just a little bit. Spoiler alert.
5: He's got immunity.
0: But on the advice of my counsel, I plead the fifth.
5: But he's got immunity. See what I did there? He's got immunity.
0: We'll get to a couple of the bites from that meeting coming up in just a little bit. Also, Uriah Cummings is going to join us, State Department of Education. We'll get into the size and scope of central offices around the state. That's a common criticism that these offices are too big, too bloated, and taking up too much money. Are they? Question mark. We'll get into that bottom of the hour. 97 days to go until the November midterms, but who's counting? And the situation around Elliot Pritt, the candidates at least, still seems to be murky. Pritt has already resigned his seat in the House of Delegates. That came earlier this week, as he remains in federal custody on charges that he groomed a 15-year-old girl to sexually assault her. But questions remain surrounding his candidacy. He was unopposed in the primary for the GOP nomination for the 50th district, and as we sit here today, his name would be on the ballot as the Republican nominee in November. However, there's a couple of other things to consider. There's a request from the Fayette County GOP chair, Greg Ingram, to the State Election Commission to disqualify Pritt. There's also a request to the Republican Party to disavow him. All right, so why is all this a big question mark? Because House Bill 4550 that the legislature passed back in 24 and took effect in 25, that sets parameters for when candidates can withdraw and whether or not they can be replaced or another candidate appointed on the ballot. So to help clear some of this up, hopefully, please welcome to the program Deputy Secretary of State for the state of West Virginia, David Cook, joins us this morning. David, good morning. Thanks for joining us. You know what? I got to hit the button so he can hear everything. Hey, David, let's try that again. David joins us. David Cook, good morning.
6: Good morning. How you doing?
0: Doing pretty well. Some confusion here, some murkiness, so hopefully we can clear the situation up with Elliot Pritt. So let's just kind of take this scenario by scenario. The first one seems pretty clear. If Pritt withdraws voluntarily, he cannot be replaced on the ballot in November. Is that accurate?
6: That is accurate, sir. There was a law change in 2024 that became effective in 2025, House Bill 4530. And right, so if Delegate Pritt withdraws by the withdrawal deadline, which is 84 days before the election, which is August 11th, then he cannot be replaced on the ballot by a Republican.
5: So the muddy water a bit here comes in when we start to talk about disqualification. And I think there are two layers of disqualification here, David. So let me lay this out and you can expand. If he were found guilty by the judge, by a jury of his peers, sentenced by the judge, etc., he's committed a felony. There are various sections of state code that say a felon cannot hold office, cannot be in the House of Delegates. There's that disqualification. Then there is also disqualification in that if a party requests the State Election Commission to review the circumstances surrounding this candidate's placement on the ballot, and if he should be disqualified, they have a quasi-judicial power, and they can take the measure of disqualification and remove Pritt from the ballot, and therefore the Republicans will be able to put someone back on in his place. Is that accurate?
6: I couldn't have said it better myself, Mr. Meadows. That's accurate. I will say this, that the request to the State Election Commission needs to be received 84 days before the general election, which is August 11th. And when we receive that, there will be a public meeting set, and it's essentially a mini trial for the listeners. And the person that requests the meeting has the burden of proof. They come and present evidence. The State Election Commission will render a decision, and if they find a disqualification, then they will allow in this case, the Republican Party to nominate a candidate to be placed on the ballot. And that would have to occur 78 days before the general election.
0: Talking with David Cook, he is the Deputy Secretary of State. So how much leeway, David, does the commission have beyond the criteria that's laid out in state code to disqualify a candidate for the ballot?
6: Well, it depends on what the challenge is related to eligibility. I mean, in this circumstance, you could have the challenge that he was convicted of a felony. I don't believe that he's going to be adjudicated of a felony prior to the 84-day deadline, but also there could be a residency argument. Obviously, that's something that the State Election Commission will weigh based on the facts presented by the person requesting the State Election Commission to take a look at this. But they have leeway. They have quasi-judicial power. Obviously, it's appealable to the circuit court. But that's essentially the process. It's a public meeting. Anyone who wants to participate can, except when we're in executive session and they're seeking legal counsel from me as their attorney.
5: In terms of the State Election Commission, break down the makeup of that and also give us some insight. In a proceeding like this, is there any kind of rules of evidence that govern what can be presented, what can't, what the commission can or cannot consider as part of their decision? How will that function?
6: So I'll advise the State Election Commission. We'll set this up, you know, as a private attorney before I join state government. It will be a quasi-judicial proceeding. It's similar to how the county commissions handled the election contest proceedings. I know you all were following those in Harrison and Fayette County. But each side will be given the opportunity to speak, to present evidence, whether testimonial or documentary. And based on that evidence and the law, the State Election Commission will render a decision. My boss, Secretary Chris Warner, is an ex officio member of the State Election Commission. There's four other members that are appointed to the position, and they will vote and decide whether or not the individual is disqualified or not.
0: David, is there any past precedent for a situation like this?
6: Not since I've been working for the secretary's office. Obviously, we meet fairly often to determine, you know, whether a campaign finance violation has occurred and whether or not that should be referred to a prosecutor. So, there is a procedure involved, and I try to follow the rules of evidence and the rules of civil procedure as much as we can. But there's really nothing spelled out in code that dictates, you know, how the proceedings are held outside of the Open Meetings Act.
5: So August the 11th, 84 days is what is in statute in the code. Talk to me about what happens if a development occurs after the deadline. So if by chance Pritt would decide to withdraw after the deadline, or if by chance someone would bring a second request before the Elections Commission after the deadline, is there any recourse at all after the deadline to have him removed, or is that deadline final?
6: That deadline, at least as it relates to code, is final unless, for, you know, God forbid, Mr. Pritt passed away. There is an avenue there under West Virginia Code 3-5-1986. There's different deadlines involved. But let's say that Delegate Pritt is adjudicated with a felony between now and the general election. An interested voter, someone who has standing, can file a writ of mandamus with the circuit court and seek to have him removed from the ballot. Now, there's nothing in code that allows the Republican Party to nominate someone to replace Delegate Pritt on the ballot after the withdrawal deadline. But obviously, a judge could be creative. So we'd have to wait and see what happens.
0: Talking with David Cook, he's Deputy Secretary of State here in West Virginia. And David, with this entire situation here, have we, I'm asking you to speculate. I don't want you to speculate here. This was a question more for a lawmaker than for you, but have we created a mess here by trying to just make certain the ballots are set, 84 days out, rather than, has the law change created a mess for us here that we couldn't have anticipated, I guess is the question.
6: I don't know that anyone could have anticipated the situation that's occurring right now. Obviously, the allegations against Mr. Pritt are serious. But the law change in 2024 did kind of create a mess as far as it relates to nominating someone to be on the ballot. Because prior to that law change, if someone did withdraw, the party could nominate essentially the same procedures that I was discussing related to the disqualification. So I'm sure that's something that the legislature will revisit during session, and we'll see where that goes from there.
5: I want to recap here and then also pose a question. So basically, if Pritt voluntarily withdraws by August 11th, the party cannot replace him. If he voluntarily withdraws, there is no replacement. If he's legally disqualified by August the 11th, whether that be by a judge and a jury adjudicating him of a felony, for instance, or the State Election Commission meets, as they will, and if they decide that he's disqualified, then a replacement could be appointed. If neither of those occur, his name remains on the November ballot. If that were to happen, and if by some chance he would get the most votes, what happens then?
6: Well, obviously, it depends on whether or not he's adjudicated with a felony prior to taking the oath of office. Obviously, if he is elected and he hasn't been adjudicated with a felony, or there's no other disqualifying factor, then he can take the oath. And then it's up to the legislature to determine whether or not to expel him, which would create a vacancy which would be filled by the governor.
0: David, what factor does the Republican Party disavowing Pritt play into all this, essentially kicking him out of the party? Does that play a role in this situation, whether or not he can be disqualified, or would that factor into, I guess, the decision-making process?
6: That is an interesting question, sir, and that's something that I'm actively researching, because that came up very recently, and I know that there's going to be a meeting, I think, this Saturday with the Republican Party. But for instance, if Delegate Pritt, decided to cancel his voter registration or decided to switch political parties, arguably that would be a disqualifying factor that would allow the State Election Commission to act if requested. So disavowing someone, I don't know that that necessarily means that person cannot register as a Republican, vote as a Republican. I don't know. Our Supreme Court has made a fine distinction between what's in code and what the party does on its own. But that's
5: You're
6: something I'm
5: your
6: looking
5: paycheck.
6: At.
5: You're going to earn your paycheck this week.
6: Once I get the answer, I will make sure to let the public know. So.
0: Deputy Secretary of State David Cook, I may be less confused than I was 10 minutes ago, David, but it's a fluid situation. How about we leave it there?
6: It's been a pleasure being on the show, and I appreciate what you all do educating the public.
0: Appreciate it very much. Deputy Secretary of State David Cook. Thank you, David. Appreciate it.
6: Have a great day.
0: Take a break. Be right back. This is Talk Line from the Cove Insurance Studios.
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0: 304 Talk, 304, the text line, 800-765-8255. Going on right now on Capitol Hill, a Senate committee hearing featuring Dr. Anthony Fauci. 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

0: Fauci, let's see, who's Fetterman was just asking questions a moment ago, I saw. He's in a shirt and tie today, by the way. Did you see that? I know you're watching that down there. Did you see Fetterman in a suit and tie?
1: I didn't see that. Man.
0: It's not...
1: Man.
0: It's like an eclipse. It's a rare occasion. Looking good, though.
1: Does someone try to ask Fauci a question like, Dr. Fauci, is the sky blue? And if he doesn't take the fifth on that, does it open up that he can, you know what I'm saying? I mean, I'm wondering at what point somebody just asks him something like that just to try to get him to say anything on the record that isn't pleading the fifth.
0: So Fauci, the former director of the National Institute of Allergy and Infectious Diseases, facing questions from the Homeland Security and Governmental Affairs Committee today. Chairman Rand Paul from Kentucky once again accused Fauci of funding research that created the COVID-19 virus and hiding that funding to protect himself.
2: You were not a detached observer. You had an institutional interest in the public believing that federally funded research had nothing to do with the pandemic. It was a conflict of interest from the very beginning.
0: Ranking member Gary Peters, the Democrat from Michigan, criticizes the hearing as nothing but partisan theater.
3: This hearing appears to be a culmination of months of biased and selected efforts by the majority under the guise of a committee investigation to basically legitimize a predetermined conclusion that was reached years ago.
0: And Fauci's answer for everything?
4: Under the advice of my attorneys, I will invoke my right under the Fifth Amendment of the Constitution to refrain from answering your questions.
0: And Senator Paul wasn't done yet.
2: It is secrecy that destroys trust. It is arrogance that destroys trust. It is censorship that destroys trust. And it is the refusal to admit error that destroys trust.
0: Just saw a graphic. Fauci has invoked the Fifth 50-plus times so far. More than 150 scientists defended Fauci in a public letter, calling the allegations against him absurd. So that continues up on Capitol Hill this morning.
1: Why do you do that? I mean, because he has immunity. Joe Biden pardoned him. So are you worried about some kind of civil action and you don't want anything on the record that can be used against you civilly? I'm asking genuinely. I'm not trying to create a trap here, but you have to wonder. You have to wonder.
0: My guess is, this is just a guess, he cannot say anything that helps his cause today at all, right?
1: Okay, yeah.
0: So just go up there and invoke the fifth time after time after time, and maybe you'll frustrate him enough to where you'll... I mean, you've watched enough of these. We see these all the time. These are just theater. This is C-SPAN theater. Or on a day like today... cable news programming theater. Is he going to say anything that's going to convince any of those senators that whatever they're asking or insinuating is the opposite of that? I don't think so.
1: No. But I'll have to tell you, it may be a little wishful Don Quixote type thinking, and I don't agree with Fauci on many things, honestly. I think we shut the economy down way too quick and we didn't have to go that deep. But anyway... part of me's like, all right, dude, if you believe what you believe, give it back to him. Make them look like the fools, not you. And I get why he wouldn't do that. I understand maybe that's not the prudent way, but that used to be the American way, did it not? That if someone was accusing you of something falsely, you stood up and you said, no, you are wrong. And here's why. He's not doing that.
0: Related but not related. Is that Laura Ingraham sitting right over Fauci's right shoulder?
1: I've been back and forth. Is it? Is it not? Is it? Is it not? And it is. Okay. I believe that is Laura Ingraham, and I'm assuming her van studio is somewhere on the grounds of the Capitol. You know, she does her show. Have you seen this from the back of a van?
0: Really?
1: Swear my hand. Does her show from the back of the van? I will send you. Does it all the time, apparently, and no one ever knew so she started talking about it. She's got a screen back there, a background, a camera. They link up somehow back to Fox, and 9 times out of 10, she's doing her show from the back of a white van.
0: You know what I'm thinking? We need a van. Down by the river.
1: Down by the river.
0: Coming up, Uriah Cummings, State Department of Education, will join us. We'll talk about the size and scope of central offices. This is Talk Line on Metro News, the voice of West Virginia. It's 10:30. Let's get a news update from the Metro News Radio Network. Find out what's happening all across the great state of West Virginia.
5: West Virginia Metro News, I'm Jeff Jenkins. First, Mon Power, now Dominion Energy, with plans to build a natural gas-powered power plant in West Virginia. Dominion's plans are for the plant to be beside the utility's coal-fired plant at Mount Storm in Grant County. Dominion spokesman Jeremy Slayton tells Metro News the project will not negatively impact the coal plant.
6: Will not have any impact on the existing Mount Storm Power Station. It will not replace it. The existing Mount Storm Power Station remains a vital power generation facility that will continue serving the region's power needs for years to come.
5: Some of those assisting in the flood zones of Lewis and Upshur counties are providing help beyond cleaning out flooded houses. Community Care West Virginia Chief Operations Officer Christy Walker says health services are important in the aftermath of a flood.
7: We're doing vaccines, we're doing behavioral health outreach and crisis intervention, and then we're here today to help man the shower area here that was graciously donated by the Rotary.
5: Damage assessments continue in and around Buchanan and Weston. There's a little community in Ritchie County that got hard hit by flood waters. Ritchie County Commissioner Randall Riggs says about 24 residents in Auburn have been displaced by the flood.
8: They're doing the best that they can, but just a lot of damage, and I'm sure that there's probably going to be some of them homes that will not be livable again, I'm sure.
5: The photos at WVMetroNews.com. 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
9: Come on, Liam, let's go! Get open! Come on, go for it! 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Oh, come on, use your head! 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
10: There he goes again. 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
11: That's what Liam wants.
10: That's what we all want.
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5: Milton resident Aaron Holley has officially taken his seat in the House of Delegates. Holley, recently appointed by Governor Patrick Morrissey, took the oath of office in a Tuesday afternoon ceremony in the House chamber. Family and friends were on hand. He replaces Daniel Linville, who is now working for the governor. Charleston police are investigating after a juvenile was shot in the arm. That happened overnight. That juvenile went to a hospital in Charleston after being shot. Police have an investigation underway. From the Metro News Anchor Desk, I'm Jeff Jenkins.

0: Your text coming up about 10 minutes from now, 304-TALK-304. That's the text line, 800-765-TALK, 800-765-8255. The phone number, First Energy's Chris Beam going to join us coming up top of the hour. One of the criticisms of the public school system that we often hear is that central offices are bloated and too much of the critical funding is being directed to the central office and not to the classroom. Is that, in fact, the case? To put some data next to those assertions, please welcome to the program from the State Department of Education School Financial Operations Officer Uriah Cummings, who joins us in the Encova Insurance Studios in Charleston. Good morning, Uriah.
1: Good morning. It's a pleasure to be with you all, as always.
0: How often have you heard that when you're out and about that central offices are too big, too bloated, and too much money is headed that direction?
1: Seems like every year. I remember whenever I first came into my current role about 3 or 4 years ago, that was a big topic of discussion, especially with the legislature. And the legislature at the time was looking at potentially legislation that could be passed to control some of that. And the thought process from the Department of Education was, well, you know, we don't have really a problem there from our perspective. And when you dive into the data, I think it starts to, you can start to see that there isn't this overinflation in which the narrative is currently being spread that's the case. And then as recently as just a couple weeks ago, we saw the Gazette article from the individual who had posted all of the superintendent salaries at the time. And then the outcry on social media and others that came from that, saying, well, this is the problem. And I think if you start to think about it logically, I think some of that data still continues to make sense in comparison to national averages and things of that nature. Whenever we start to look at some of the actual salary data as well as in comparison to total expenditure data.
2: So let's get into the actual central office headcounts. You say that the data tell a story. What story is the data telling?
1: Yeah, so ultimately, we have that data collection. We have an October 1st certification process to where the counties are certifying these every position in the county, full-time employee. The data shows that 765 right now statewide central office administrators are employed within the county boards of education.
2: So that's over all 55 counties?
1: Over 55 counties. That's in comparison to over, 30,000 total employees whenever you include service personnel. And in comparison to over 23,000 professional employees. So such a small percentage of total employees across the state, about 2% are central office administrators. So again, just small percentages, small dollars, back to the dollar amount. Total administrative salaries and benefits make up 2.5% of the total expenditures of county boards of education. We're talking $300 million budget in Berkeley County, as low as $20 million budget in Gilmer County, and the flux is not that different across the board in terms of what that makeup of the percentage of administrator salaries is there.
0: We're talking to Uriah Cummings, the State Department of Education School Financial Operations Officer. You mentioned seeing those salaries published, Uriah, and the criticism goes, you see a superintendent making, you know, let's just throw in $200,000, whatever the case may be, just a number I'm throwing out there. The criticism is, well, you could take that and hire four teachers from that. Is that an apples-to-apples comparison?
1: No, it's not. At the end of the day, I would like to look at it just from, like, let's look at it from a private corporation-type atmosphere. Mm-hmm. And actually, whenever I'd seen a social media article on this, I wanted to be that person to, like, be a social media war here and kind of go to war for these counties, right? Because sometimes it frustrates you to that point. But I went on Copilot, and I typed in, how much does the CEO of a $50 million corporation make? And that number spits back between $250,000 to $500,000 if you type in that prompt. That's what these superintendents are overseeing. They're the CEOs of, on average, statewide $50 million corporation, again, as high as a $300 million budget in Berkeley County. And how do you compete, you know, at that point in time? Logically, again, the makeup of a private corporation, you have the the heads of that corporation, which they're responsible for so much. They oversee the risk. They oversee, again, the education of children in the state of West Virginia, which should be the most influential deed that anybody could ever do at that point in time is again, you're entrusted with children. So I think that in itself is justification for the salaries that these folks.
2: Well, benchmarking is a wonderful. Go ahead, Dave. Sorry. Were you going to say?
3: No, my bad.
2: Sorry. Benchmarking is a wonderful thing because it either proves the case or it doesn't, again, with data. Here's what I would say about some of these numbers. First off, you're absolutely right. Someone running a $300 million company would be making much more than the Berkeley County Schools superintendent currently does. If you do not pay these people something that is worthy of their skill set. And let's really talk about what you need here, because you said something that I think is so true. You said that they are CEOs of their organizations, and they really are. So you need not only subject matter expertise in education, you need to be able to look at a balance sheet, look at a budget, tell me what is going on, and make financial decisions. You need HR acumen because you're constantly hiring and firing and putting people into place. You need a vision, leadership skills. Again, it's much, much more that is required here. And I dare say that if someone like a Berkeley County Schools superintendent took their skill set into the private sector or to another state as a county superintendent, they'd make a lot more money.
1: Absolutely. And I'll add one more, stakeholders. Think of the stakeholders that exist within the County Board of Education. Your stakeholders are the public, right? The citizens of your county that you have to answer to. So the politics of it all, like that's the problem with these positions as well, is we struggle to get folks willing to even come into the positions because of the politics and everything that you just mentioned, the long list of duties that come with taking on that responsibility. I'll add a couple other data points to this. We've had a decrease of central office administrators between 25 and 26, fiscal year 25 and 26, of 26 positions statewide across 18 counties. But not only that, we have 18, I counted them up this morning, who have stayed flat over that period of time, 10 of which, in my opinion, are at a cap, right? There comes a time where you reach a point where you have to have a superintendent, you have to have a CSPO. Those are two positions. You can't go below two, and we have two counties in the state that have 4.5 positions in central office administration. So that means that leaves 2.5 positions to spread out all the other work. Child nutrition, overseeing child nutrition, transportation, maintenance, instruction. That is a ton on 2.5 individuals at that point in time to oversee. And that just, again, funnels down to the education of our children at that point in time. There has to be this level of administration, just like the pipeline of a corporation, to make sure everything falls in line.
4: Talking to Uriah Cummings, State Department of Education School Financial Operations Officer, you touched on the answer to my next question. What are the types of roles and jobs that these central office staff are fulfilling in 2026?
1: Yeah, so again, we think about some of the main things that we need our children to be able to be comfortable and safe in a school setting, transporting them safely to school, making sure that our buildings are safe and secure. Again, making sure that the instruction that they're receiving is worthy of being able to advance them in life. Those are three, making sure that they're able to receive a healthy meal during the day when some of these children, it's the only healthy meal that they actually receive during the day. After they go home, they don't get that same benefit. So I just named off four in itself. And again, we have the fiscal oversight as well as this overall CEO of the corporation as well. You could quickly get to a bare minimum of six or seven positions there that you would absolutely need to have to be able to operate. And then again, as your enrollment size increases, that just advances the number of personnel that need to be in those positions.
2: Some of the central office positions, are they necessary because of federal requirements? So if you're going to take federal dollars or participate in a federal program, you have to have certain oversight and certain reporting, so it makes a position necessary?
1: Yeah, necessary is the right word. It's not required, but it is necessary to be able to have subject matter experts that are overseeing that process, because that's a fantastic point, because if there is not that subject matter expert there, again, documentation matters, being able to report back to the federal government, being able to spend in accordance with scope of grant awards, that takes subject matter experts. It can't just be somebody who has multiple hats in the ring or hands in the fire trying to oversee all these different areas, because things get lost, and that's when fiscal penalties occur and counties start to lose money because, again, there's not that proper oversight of resources there at that time.
4: Talking to Uriah Cummings, State Department of Education. Uriah, I'm not certain how to pose this next question, so just bear with me here. When we are talking about private business, Dave and TJ's Adirondack Chair Business, which we got to get going there, TJ, by the way.
2: Yeah, man.
4: You can measure our results by the number of chairs we sell, the number of units. If we are doing poorly, we won't sell as many chairs. If we're doing great, we're going to sell more chairs. How do we hold the leaders of our education system, superintendents, assistants, the staff, how do we hold them accountable when the measurables, they're a little bit abstract, because student achievement is a measurable, obviously, but also there's a lot of factors that go into student achievement. So how do we hold them accountable?
1: That's a tough question. And like you just said, achievement is a measure, right? But there are so many measures that exist. And just making sure, again, that a child receives a meal in a given day, making sure that children are being cared for, that teachers are put into positions to, again, make sure that children are cared for. I used this as an example at the SAIL conference yesterday that I had the pleasure of speaking at here in Charleston. But you know, we bear responsibility, no matter what role we have in education, to 230,000 plus children in the state of West Virginia. That's never something that I'm going to take lightly, and will always be grateful for the opportunity for. And I believe that if you go across the 55 county boards of education, they'll say the exact same. There's a tremendous amount of duty there,

0: starts in location A, but if location B doesn't have our preferred demographics, we don't have to. We don't have to. Where this becomes different, Uriah, you're obligated by law in the Constitution to service the children of the state of West Virginia. That means you're going to get a lot of undesirable variables, just given the socioeconomic challenges that we face. So you can agree or disagree with me. I'll carry a little water for you on this one. I don't think the private versus public comparison here that we're getting on the text line, I don't know that that holds because of what you're challenged to do.
1: Agreed. Yeah. On the private sector, you're tasked with making money, right, at the end of the day. That's your variable or output, the expected output on the public side of things, and as it pertains to educating children. The output is making sure that children are successful. So it's versus a monetary situation versus an outcome-based solution, and that's a fantastic point. There are no choices in this, and I guarantee every single one of them say it's a duty. It's not a choice anyway. But yes, I will agree with you. You can carry the water, but I'll jump on board as well.
2: Uriah Cummings, State Department of Education School Financial Operations Officer. We'll leave the conversation right here, at least for now. Uriah, we appreciate you stopping by, and thanks for not invoking the Fifth Amendment while you're here.
1: Pleasure as always. Thank you.
2: They got it. Back in a moment, this is Talk Line from the Incove Insurance Studios.
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3: Wasn't you. You'd be in a mountain somewhere in Tucker County.
1: You know the drill.
3: Did I get it right?
1: Yeah.
3: Is it Tucker County?
1: Okay. Be in Tucker County. You'll never hear from me again, ever. Much to the pleasure, I'm sure, of some of you.
3: You wouldn't call in and say, guys, it's been great. Adios.
1: Listen, just standard operating procedure here. The day after one of these huge drawings, if you don't hear from me that morning, just assume I'm up in, I'm off the grid at that point.
3: Okay.
1: Never hear from me.
3: That's fine. I wouldn't tell a soul. I don't think I'd do much different, honestly. I don't think I'd do. I don't think I would.
1: Would you take the lump sum?
3: Oh, absolutely.
1: I know you. Yeah. You would take that and start investing it.
3: Yeah.
1: Index funds or something.
3: Yeah. Yeah. But honestly, I mean, because here's the thing. If someone knows that you've won that kind of money, and I believe in this state, you're not required to disclose your identity. In others, I think you are. If someone knows you have that kind of, dude, imagine the people coming out of the woodwork.
1: Oh,
3: look,
1: do you know?
3: Look, why would you be a Jack Whitaker? I mean, no, I wouldn't tell a soul.
1: There would be signs. There would be signs.
3: Yeah, but look, I don't know that there would be obvious signs. I mean, you know, do a little something nice. But I mean, I'm not going to go buy like a McMansion or something for $30 million.
1: It'd be a small ranch, you know.
3: A small ranch.
1: 1,200 acres or so.
3: You going to go by South Fork down in Texas,
1: old
3: Dallas Ranch?
1: My wife wants some of those. She calls them fluffy cows. Highland
3: fluffy
1: cows?
3: Fluffy cows.
1: Yeah, they got the mullet going on.
3: I don't know that I do. I'll have to look them up.
1: Look them up. She wants some fluffy cows.
3: Okay.
1: As pets, by the way. You know,
3: well, I wish you all the luck in the world. I mean, I hope it happens. I do. I genuinely hope it happens for you, if that'll make you happy.
1: All right. Well, we were going to get some texts, but we will do that in a moment. This is Talkline on Metro News. Back after this.
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0: Couple of texts here before the top of the hour. Chris Beam, First Energy. Mon Power going to be joining us at 11:06. A texter says, you all don't care about Fauci invoking the Fifth Amendment. Care to explain why your esteemed sex abuser was cool to do it? So much so that you ran the polls to vote for him after he staged an assault on the Capitol, says the texter. As I recall, Mr. President took the Fifth 115 times in a trial in which he lost badly in New York. Just a friendly reminder. Because the Senate is trying to catch him in what they would consider a falsehood, he doesn't have immunity for that lying to the Senate. TJ is a health professional. Dr. Fauci is my hero. More people did not die because of his expertise, says the texter. So totally know what I'm saying, no doubt.
1: I never do.
0: I can't read them all. I read them all. Some make it on the air. Some don't. I can't.
1: That's been a good one, though. That's been a good one, I'll say.
0: Yeah. It's been a first hour. We got another hour of the show coming up. We'll talk about the proposed natural gas-fired power plant in Monongalia County with Chris Beam of First Energy. Also, a lot of the focus, of course, has been on Upshur and Lewis counties, but a small town in Ritchie County was also hit hard by last week's flooding. Got some updates to tell you about there. This is Talkline on Metro News for 40 years, the voice of West Virginia.
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4: West Virginia Metro News, I'm Chris Lawrence. Charleston police are investigating an early morning shooting. The incident occurred about 1:45 this morning. A juvenile walked into CAMC's Women's and Children's Hospital suffering a gunshot wound to the arm. Police are still working on the circumstances that left the youth with the wound. A West Virginia child has been killed in a multi-vehicle car wreck in neighboring Kentucky. Madison County, Kentucky authorities say the little girl, age 8, was pronounced dead at the hospital after the crash on I-75 southbound near Berea Tuesday afternoon. The child's name has not been released. There were two other vehicles involved and four other individuals taken to the hospital. Planning continues for a massive transmission line from Putnam County to Maryland.
5: The 230-mile Valley North transmission line would travel through 20 West Virginia counties. Valley Link, a collaboration among three companies, is designed.

0: designing the massive line. Valley Link officials say the line would bring more industries to West Virginia, Maryland, and Virginia. They've toured the state over the past month with open houses, inviting community members to learn and ask questions about their proposal. Sissonville Middle School hosted an open house Tuesday night. Lifelong Kanawha County resident Pam Curry was there. She says she doesn't think the line benefits West Virginia.
1: I'm really distressed about how this project continues to exploit the state and drain our resources.
0: Two more open houses are scheduled for tonight in Jackson and Putnam counties.
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3: Come on, Liam, let's go. 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
4: There he goes again. 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
5: That's what Liam wants.
4: That's what we all want.
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2: 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The $58.7 million J.C. Lando redevelopment project will bring a hotel, residences, restaurants, and more to that area downtown. Wheeling businessman Barry Allen says it's an investment in the future.
7: This project is not just about today. It's about building something lasting. It's about creating momentum that continues for decades.
2: The project's expected to bring 465 construction jobs named for Allen's father-in-law. From the Metro News Anchor Desk, I'm Chris Lawrence.
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2: 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Dave in Morgantown, TJ in Charleston, Ethan Collins, our audio producer, and Jake Link handles the video stream this morning. 800-765-TALK is the phone number, 800-765-8255. You can text the show, 304-TALK, 304, 304-825-5304. Those are the two numbers to be part of the program. Coming up a little bit later, Jared Halpern, Fox News Radio, will stop by. We'll get an update from Washington, D.C., the latest on strikes against Iran. President had some choice words to describe what he plans to do next. We'll get into that. Also, a little bit later on this morning, Amelia Courts with the Education Alliance is going to join us. They had an event last night. We'll get some details from her a little bit later this hour. TJ Meadows is in the Encova Insurance Studios down in Charleston. Once again, say good morning to my partner in the Adirondack chair business, TJ Meadows.
3: Morning, very sir. Successful. Morning, sir. Very successful business, I might add. I had a chance to watch a little bit of the testimony during the break from the Fauci hearing, I guess you would call it. Mm-hmm. He had an opening statement. I thought it was interesting. He called out Rand Paul, who is the chairman of the committee, and said that Paul's only reason, I'm paraphrasing, for having him there was so that he might say something, might slip up and say something that Paul could use to vindicate himself and also see Fauci behind bars. He did say that in an opening statement. He was later asked the color of the carpet in the hearing room, and he denied under his Fifth Amendment rights to answer the question.
2: So that's happening in D.C. this morning. We'll check in. Fox News Radio's Jared Halpern. He covers everything involving the White House. We'll check in with him 15 minutes from now. As you well know out there, First Energy is proposing a natural gas-fired power plant, part of a project at the Fort Martin Power Station in Monongalia County. The State Public Service Commission recently held both a public hearing and an evidentiary hearing regarding that project. Joining us on Metro News Talk Line this morning to discuss it further is Chris Beam, president of West Virginia and Maryland for First Energy. Chris, good morning, and thanks for joining us.
4: Thank you for having
2: me. Absolutely. Appreciate you being here. Why is this project, A, a priority, and B, a necessary project for electric generation here in West Virginia?
4: Yeah, so for us, the priority is pretty clear. We have a growing load that we need to serve. Our existing assets today will not meet that load, and so we have to add new generation assets to our portfolio to be able to serve our future customers that are coming online.
3: Chris, there was criticism during the hearing, of which you spent, I think, almost a day on the stand, that a lot of this load is data-centered load that may or may not come online, and that could present a risk to ratepayers. What would you say to your customers who are listening today who might have same concerns?
4: Yeah, very good question, TJ. And so what we've done is we've set this up where the customer that will take service from this new asset, the contract that will be in place that we're currently negotiating today, has significant consumer protections in it. And the term that we like to use in the business is ring fencing the customer base. But all that really means is that customer will take on all the costs associated with the asset that serves them. So if it's a 100 megawatt customer and it's a 100 megawatt plant, they'll pay for the entire plant. There's also a surcharge that we were asking for in the filing. And that would be where if the PSC would approve the project as requested, we would start collecting a surcharge from the existing customer base. Once the contract is signed with the customer, they will come back and reimburse the existing customer base for anything they paid towards that surcharge, and then they'll pay that surcharge going forward and either remove it totally from the customer base if it covers it all, or then the next customer will pick up the next piece and then, of course, pay off the surcharge. And the existing customers either won't pay it going forward or if they've have made a payment towards that surcharge, they will receive a credit back through their bill from the data center customer.
2: Talking to Chris Beam, he is president of West Virginia and Maryland for First Energy. And pardon my naivete in this question, if there is a major customer, data center for instance, that would be on under contract, do they get the power directly, or is this plant meant to service the grid with PJM?
4: Yeah, it's a really good question. So the way we do it in First Energy is we participate in the RPM market. So we would sell all of our generation in the PJM just like we do today, and then we buy back what we need to serve our customer base on a daily basis. That's done every day. This would be done the same way. And if we would not build this plant to cover this need of this new customer, we would have to basically take the risk of the market to buy it, which you cannot predict the cost of that. And then the second piece that goes with it is PJM, who's the regional provider of transmission and generation services to this 13-state area that we're in. PJM, they're running short on generation, and so relying on them to buy it from them is not a good proposition for anyone. And so if we build the generation, we can guarantee price, we can guarantee delivery, and can guarantee service to the customer under that scenario.
3: Chris, there's been much debate regarding this new plant that will be a natural gas-fired plant. There's been concern from the coal industry that this may somehow displace a coal unit. There's been concern that even this new plant would be more economical if First Energy had went with coal as opposed to natural gas. Can you defend why First Energy has chosen natural gas for this particular project in moving forward?
4: Yeah, so one of the things that's a requirement in West Virginia is you have to do what's called an integrated resource plan. And that plan looks out 10 years into the future for the information that you know today. So those plans are based on a lot of forecast and a lot of assumptions. But it kind of looks out 10 years and says, what's your load going to be? And then how do you propose to serve that load? And one of the requirements we have to do as a utility is prove that the cost of the new generation we have to add is the least cost for the customer. We've done that in the IRP. The IRP made us look at solar paired with batteries, wind paired with batteries, new gas, small modular nuclear reactors. So we looked at a whole host of technologies to serve the customer, ran it through an economic model on what the projected costs are going to be for the asset and for the fuel to fuel them, and then basically bring that all down to what's called a levelized cost of energy. And all that is a common way to evaluate different technologies over the time frame. And so that levelized cost of energy basically says that this gas plant that we're proposing to build over the 30-year duration of its life is the cheapest next megawatt for the customer base for us to provide.
2: Chris Beam is joining us. He's president of West Virginia and Maryland for First Energy. Chris, is this plant meant to eventually be a replacement for Fort Martin or Harrison Power Station?
4: No, it is not. We've been very clear that this is a plant in addition to the assets we currently have, which would be Fort Martin and Harrison. We have new load coming on. Fort Martin and Harrison cannot meet that need, so we still need Fort Martin and Harrison running. We're under testimony and oath saying that. This plant is an addition to, so this plant will run along with Fort Martin and Harrison. They'll all run.
3: Well, just to crystallize that a little bit in a common way, everybody I talk to in the industry, and I think you would share this viewpoint, is there is explosive demand, and nobody knows just how large it's going to be, but I think everybody agrees that it's going to keep expanding. You mentioned that PJM is capacity short, meaning we don't have enough power plants to meet that projected demand. It just seems logical, common sense to me, that in a time when you can't meet demand, the last thing you would do is close down any existing plant, because that would just put you deeper into the hole, right?
4: That's exactly right. Yeah, so remember, we still have to meet the needs of our customers. So if I build this is a proposed 1,200 megawatt plant. If I build that plant, in all intents and purposes, I have really five customers kind of lined up right now that takes more output than this plant will provide. And so then the question is, do you have to build another one? We're evaluating that currently today. But if I build this plant and then take away a plant, now I have to build a replacement for the plant I just took away. And so it just doesn't make sense to look at it from that perspective. We don't see it working that way. We see those facilities staying running and operational, and they're good assets for our customers. They benefit our customers, and they protect our customers from the volatility of the market. So they're very good assets.
2: Chris, what would the scenario look like if PJM cannot meet the demand? Facilities like this are not built. Demand is too great than the supply that's available. What does that scenario look like if that were to play out?
4: Yeah, so that would not be a good scenario for anyone. But I think what would happen, PJM has a thing called demand response where they can call on certain people to minimize the amount of electricity they use. That would kind of be step one. So they would call on those folks to basically lessen their need. And then step two is if they can't get to where they need to protect the system, they will start asking the utilities to systematically start doing rolling brownouts or basically shutting people off for certain durations of time as they get to keep the system stable. So that is not a position any of us ever want to be in. And that is not good for the economy to ever be in that position.
3: Chris Beam joins us, president of West Virginia, Maryland, for First Energy. Chris, I want to transition to a different but related, I think, topic. As you well know, House Bill 2014, what we commonly call in West Virginia the microgrid bill that was passed a couple of sessions back, it had a provision in that bill that the legislature would direct the Public Service Commission to promulgate legislative rules pertaining to power plant capacity in West Virginia. The PSC, per its directive, has put out a proposed rule for public comment, and it's only about 9 pages, but there's some language in there I think that is a bit concerning, and I want to read it, so bear with me. It says the utilities are expected to take advantage of PJM Manual 11, which allows self-scheduling rather than allowing PJM to accept or reject their output into the day-ahead market. If you're living out in Schenectady somewhere, that doesn't sound all that bad. But for someone that understands the industry as you do, what is that saying, and what is the risk here, if any at all, to the customer?
4: Yeah, so normally the way it works today is the units that we have, Fort Martin and Harrison, or in really any unit that generates into PJM, PJM operates on what's called an economic dispatch. And so all that really means is the least cost to dispatch into the market gets picked up first. And then what they do is they match the generation with the load. And so they'll continue to pick up generation as it gets more expensive once they get to where they meet the load, and then they won't pick up any more after that. So they've identified the need for the day. They've identified the generation to support it. So they're good. And so that is called economic dispatch, and that's how it's done. And as you work through that generation stack, work your way down, it gets more expensive per megawatt for that generation. The manual dispatch that's referenced in here would say, forget about the economic dispatch. I'm going to force my unit in on a daily basis. And basically what that means is, so if my dispatch costs, and I'll just make things simple here, is $50, and I'm forcing it in the unit and the market's clearing at $40, there's a $10 delta in that megawatt. And that $10 delta would be assumed by the customers of First Energy because we're the ones doing that, the self-scheduling. So another way to say it is it would cost you more money at certain times to self-schedule versus allowing economic dispatch to pick up.
2: He's Chris Beam. He is president of West Virginia and Maryland First Energy. Chris, we always appreciate the time. Thanks for joining us this morning.
4: No, thank you for having me. I appreciate it.
2: Absolutely. We'll check in with Fox News Radio's Jared Halpern in Washington, D.C. at the White House when we come back.
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0: 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Fox News Radio's Jared Halperin joins us from the White House this morning. Jared, good morning.
1: Good morning to you.
0: Can you give me a direct quote on what the president said he was going to do to Iran after the attempted surprise attack?
1: Not without getting the approval from Brendan Carr first, the FCC chair.
0: I got the eight-second delay.
1: You guys fine there in West Virginia. But it was a direct answer to my colleague Trey Yinks. And listen, I think it does speak to the challenge here that the president has kind of had. Every time there has been some sort of ceasefire, even if it's just temporary, like we've seen the last 3-4 days, right, where the president says, listen, I think they're talking, we brought them back to the table, something like this occurs. And last night there was a ballistic missile attack targeting U.S. troops in Jordan. The president said that the U.S. was able to intercept all of the incoming and defeat the threat. But this is going to ratchet up attacks. I mean, the president made that very clear. He said that we will blow them up. That's a clean enough way to say it, I guess. And I think the question now becomes, what's the strategy? Because the president has long been threatening to escalate attacks, to finish the job, as he had said, if a nuclear agreement is not reached. I asked him on Air Force One on Monday kind of about his level of patience. I said, are you losing patience with Iran? And he said, no, we're in no hurry. We have all the time in the world. We control the strait. We've taken out their shoreline. But then you see an attempt like this, and obviously I think that's going to weigh on the president's decision-making for how much time he allows these negotiations to continue moving forward. Keep in mind as well, President Trump yesterday met with Bibi Netanyahu. The Israelis have been pressing to take out at least some of these additional facilities. We hear a lot about Pickaxe Mountain. It is near the Natanz nuclear facility. It is a very fortified facility where Israel and other intelligence assets believe that these centrifuges are being held. So that would be a sign, certainly, if you see airstrikes carried out there, that the president is moving forward on these threats to escalate, to force Iran back to the table.
2: Meanwhile, the Senate going to vote on the Iran War Powers Act this afternoon. I think Trump is scheduled to speak on the Iran war this afternoon. How does all of the latest developments in the last 24 hours, Jared, how does that change the political

0: calculus as far as Congress is concerned?
1: You know, I think the bigger question for Congress is going to be on the spending request. Recall that there is a major supplemental spending request that the president has put forward, that the Pentagon has put forward, in addition to a $1.5 trillion defense budget, which is a record-setting amount. They are also asking for tens of billions of additional dollars for Iran, talking about the need to make sure that armaments get replenished, munitions get replenished. The president has said this is not a munition shortage, but preparing to make sure that the U.S. is always in a ready state. But, you know, when you start talking about money now being spent, that's the role, really, that Congress can have. The war powers resolutions can come and go. They are unlikely to make much headway simply because the president can veto them. Most presidents, I think every president, has believed that the War Powers Act is unconstitutional anyway. There are a lot of different interpretations about how to meet that. But Congress still controls the purse strings. And so as you see that process moving forward, I think that, if you start to see frustration from Congress, will be where it manifests itself.
2: Fox News Radio's Jared Halpern joins us from the White House. Busy day yesterday, Jared, the president meeting with both Israeli Prime Minister Benjamin Netanyahu and the Ukrainian President Volodymyr Zelensky. How did those meetings go? What were the takeaways?
1: We didn't get a lot out of them. Both of those world leaders were in town for the funeral of Lindsey Graham. Of course, Lindsey Graham, a strong supporter of both Israel and Ukraine, and in many ways has been viewed as sort of an influence on President Trump's actions in both of those conflicts. And so both leaders came separately to meet with President Trump. The president said both of those meetings went very well. The White House says that they were very productive. We didn't get much more out of that. We know from the Zelensky side that they talked about the licensing of Patriot missile batteries. One thing that Zelensky has been pressing for is the ability not just to buy American technology on air defense systems, but the ability to kind of produce them in-house as the infrastructure and the manufacturing wing of Ukraine's defense has really picked up over the last couple of years. So we understand that there was some headway made there, and we understand that with the Israeli side, there was a lot of talk about Iran, some intelligence sharing. Obviously, Benjamin Netanyahu has been making the case that, you know, Iran, this job needs to be finished, and has not always seen eye to eye on kind of the way forward here with President Trump.
0: Very quickly, any reaction from the White House this morning on Fauci taking the fifth?
1: No, I would expect we'll see something from the president. He put out a long Truth Social this morning that was more about kind of why he fell out of favor with Fauci during the pandemic in the first term. Not really a lot on this hearing, but you're right. This hearing just wrapped up. Fauci did not answer questions from the Senate panel. President Trump has a public event here this afternoon. I will be in the room. I am sure the question will be asked, and I am sure the president will give us his unvarnished takeaway from this hearing.
2: Fox News Radio's Jared Halpern. Jared, always appreciate it. Thank you.
1: Sure thing.
2: Coming up, Chris Lawrence has a story. As much of the attention the last week has been focused on Lewis and Upshur counties following last week's storms and floods, a small town in Ritchie County got battered by flooding in last week's storms. We'll bring you details of that story coming up. Also, a little bit later on, Amelia Courts from the Education Alliance will join us. They had an event last night. We'll get you details on what was going on. 800-765-TALK is the phone number. 304-TALK-304 is the text line. We will get to your text coming up in just a bit. This is Talk Line on Metro News. For 40 years, the voice of West Virginia. It's 11:30. Let's get a news update from the Metro News Radio Network. 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
3: West Virginia Metro News. I'm Chris Lawrence. Charleston police are investigating an early morning shooting. The incident occurred about 1:45 this morning. A juvenile walked into CAMC's Women's and Children's Hospital suffering a gunshot wound to the arm. Police are still working on the circumstances that left the youth with the wound. A West Virginia child has been killed in a multi-vehicle car wreck in neighboring Kentucky. Madison County, Kentucky authorities say the little girl, age 8, was pronounced dead at the hospital after the crash on I-75 southbound near Berea Tuesday afternoon. The child's name has not been released. There were two other vehicles involved and four other individuals taken to the hospital. Planning continues for a massive transmission line from Putnam County to Maryland.
4: The 230-mile Valley North transmission line would travel through 20 West Virginia counties. Valley Link, a collaboration among three companies, is designing the massive line. Valley Link officials say the line would bring more industries to West Virginia, Maryland, and Virginia. They've toured the state over the past month with open houses, inviting community members to learn and ask questions about their proposal. Sissonville Middle School hosted an open house Tuesday night. Lifelong Kanawha County resident Pam Curry was there. She says she doesn't think the line benefits West Virginia.
5: I'm really distressed about how this project continues to exploit the state and drain our resources.
4: Two more open houses are scheduled for tonight in Jackson and Putnam counties.
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6: Come on, Liam, let's go. 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Oh, come on, use your head. 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
3: Wheeling's waterfront will get a new look. The $58.7 million J.C. Lando redevelopment project will bring a hotel, residences, restaurants, and more to that area downtown. Wheeling businessman Barry Allen says it's an investment in the future.
10: This project is not just about today. It's about building something lasting. It's about creating momentum that continues for decades.
3: The project's expected to bring 465 construction jobs, named for Allen's father-in-law. From the Metro News Anchor Desk, I'm Chris Lawrence.

0: That Senate hearing with Anthony Fauci just wrapped up there as we were talking to Jared Halpern, Fox News. They've had to have some poor intern or production assistant literally counting. Fauci invoked the Fifth Amendment 111 times. What'd you do at work today, son? I counted how many times Anthony Fauci invoked the Fifth Amendment, Dad. I'm sure that Northwestern journalism degree coming in handy right now for somebody.
1: I wonder, you know, sometimes I'll usher at church and they want you to count the people and they'll give you one of those little clickers.
0: Yeah.
1: wonder if they got a little clicker. Oh, click, click. You know what I'm saying?
0: I know.
1: Don't want to lose count in your head. What was I on, 51 or 52? Oh, goodness. You got to have the clicker.
0: Would a Gen Zer, would they know how to use that?
1: Oh, they have them online. You get the app.
0: Oh, yeah, of course.
1: I've started doing that, too. I'm like, no, I don't need one. I just use my app.
0: You got to go old school. The old school clicker. Then when you get to, you know, 9999 and it rolls back over to zero, it's very satisfying.
1: Oh, yeah.
0: All right. Chris Lawrence has a story over at the website, WVMetroNews.com, this morning. A lot of the attention, and rightfully so, has been focused on flood recovery efforts in Buchanan, Weston, Upshur, and Lewis counties. Of course, we've talked about the tornadoes that touched down over in Pleasants County as well. However, almost every building in a tiny community in Ritchie County was impacted by the record rainfall. The community of Auburn, a local creek running through town, came out of its banks and sent water straight down Main Street. Chris talked with Ritchie County Commissioner Randall Riggs, who says the tornado damage didn't hit a lot of personal property.
2: Damaged a lot of trees uprooted, and the OEM folks from the state and FEMA was with us, and there was one house that a pretty good sized tree got into the end of the house, laying across the roof of the house.
0: But it was flooding in the community of Auburn where a lot of folks were displaced.
2: There's probably 20 that are not in their homes right now that are living either in campers or with other family members right now.
0: What you didn't hear him say was there's probably 20 to 30 people who have been displaced by their homes. Their hamster fell off the wheel. He says it's just neighbors helping neighbors in the small community.
2: They got a community building set up. People's been bringing in all kind of donations as far as cleaning products, stuff like that for them to be using. And some of the ladies over there has been there cooking food for the families and for the kids and stuff that they're there in Auburn.
0: FEMA inspectors have taken a look at the damage. Governor Morrissey has included Ritchie County on his formal request to the White House for an expedited disaster declaration. Riggs says he's not sure if all the homes can be repaired there.
2: They're doing the best that they can, but just a lot of damage, and I'm sure that there's probably going to be some of them homes that will not be livable again, I'm sure.
0: He says it was just unavoidable. The creek swelled right up out of its banks and went right down Main Street in Auburn.
2: It started right at the one end of Auburn, and it went right down to the other end of Auburn. I mean, just that stretch, and then it turned and followed the creek. And we stopped by three or four other residences outside of Auburn, and they got hit pretty bad also.
0: Fortunately, nobody was injured in the weather. The cleanup there continues in the small community of Auburn. That is in Ritchie County. After Tuesday's flooding. By the way, I want to remind you, we have the link over at the website, top of the homepage at WVMetroNews.com. You can click the link, and that will take you to the American Red Cross, where you can make a monetary donation to help the disaster assistance with the flooding in, well, Ritchie County. Also, of course, Upshur and Lewis counties, disaster assistance across the state from those storms last week. Up to $25,000. It's going to be matched by our friends at Huntington Bank. Of course, our friends at Titan Roofing took down half a dozen truckloads of donated items. Has been taken to Upshur and Lewis counties for distribution there. We had those drives the last week. So if you want to help out, you can head up to WVMetroNews.com, top of the homepage, click the link, and we will be accepting monetary donations for a few more days now to help out those folks impacted by last week's storms.
1: Terrible. You have to wonder if that little town, Dave, I mean, it's like half the town. You have to wonder if it's even large enough to survive now.
0: Yeah, I think it's only 80 to 100 people who live in Auburn proper there. It's a tiny little community there in very rural Ritchie County. But yeah, the flooding there. And we didn't even know about it until, you know, Chris was reaching out there in Ritchie County yesterday. So keep them in mind. Keep the folks down in Upshur County in mind as cleanup efforts continue there. Mike Nolting was on the ground yesterday, and he's got a story posted up. I was amazed. Mike talked to a, and the woman's name escapes me. She owns a restaurant. Her restaurant was on a little bit higher ground, wasn't impacted by the flooding. But that's one of the things folks are looking for something to eat, TJ, whether it be food trucks. I know Operation Barbecue is there trying to help out. And, well, again, it makes you proud to be West Virginia when Jeff Jenkins comes home with a pizza, because that's how much folks are looking out for each other. Mike said he was offered barbecue yesterday and politely turned it down. You know, somebody else probably needs it a lot more than him, he told me. People are looking out for each other, and that makes you proud to be a West Virginian in this type of situation. That's all.
1: Well, I think we've learned that we have to as well. I mean, not discounting the process for federal aid, and, you know, it should take time. It's not an endless pocketbook, so they have to go through the protocols and submit to Washington, and the feds have to review it. But I think we've learned time and time again that we have to depend on ourselves, and we have to learn how to do these things and rebuild towns and rebuild communities and build new roads and help people out until we can get back to whatever the new normal is, because it's us. It's just us.
0: We've got the link at the website, top of the page. If you want to make a monetary donation to help those impacted by the floods, go to WVMetroNews.com. Huntington Bank is going to match all donations up to $25,000. For those impacted by the flood. All right, coming up next, going to tell you about the Education Alliance hosting its annual summit last night in Charleston. Joining us, we'll talk to Amelia Courts, find out what was going on. We'll do that right after this, plus your text at 304-TALK-304. This is TalkLine from the Incove Insurance Studios.
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0: 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The Education Alliance held its 2026 Education Summit yesterday evening in Charleston, focusing on the theme, Middle Matters, Building Pathways to Possibilities. Amelia Kortz is the president and CEO of the Education Alliance. She joins us on Metro News Talk Line this morning. Amelia, good morning.
9: Good morning. Happy to be here.
0: Glad you could take some time to join us. So what was the goal of last night's summit?
9: Absolutely. So we had just a fantastic evening summit. Nearly 300 people attended. And what's really fantastic is we had a great mix of educators, business leaders, and community members all coming together talking about how we can strengthen support for middle school learning and specifically how we can build school business partnerships that help students experience real world learning, do some career exploration so that we can, as the theme talks about, build pathways to possibilities.
1: I think you're spot on with the timing. Kids are starting to think about this in middle school, and a lot of them don't know what they don't know. I mean, you know, mom and dad, you know, doctor, teacher, lawyer, those seem to be the paths. What does the machinery need to look like? I don't think anybody would disagree finding children mentors and helping them explore paths that are out there, discover what they're all about. What does that machinery need to look like, though, to make that a reality?
9: Absolutely. So one of the fun things that I got to participate in last night was an industry panel. And so we had representatives from ServiceWire, which is a advanced manufacturing facility here in the Kanawha Valley. We also had Gat Creek Furniture up in the Eastern Panhandle. Their CEO, Gat Caperton, Brian Abraham from

0: we need to give students room to explore. You know, Gat Caperton talked about how kids need to learn it's okay to fail. You might try out a career that you think you're really interested in and do some exploration and just figure out, you know, that's not really for me. But what better time to learn that than in middle school, right? So building out partnerships and experiences that give students room to explore, room to fail and overcome that. And then also a line of sight to opportunity. As you said, you know, students, we hear from employers that they're looking for quality workforce, right? And then on the other side, we hear students thinking they have to leave West Virginia to find a good job. So making that connection early in middle school so students understand that they can have a great job here in West Virginia. What does that job look like? Making that as crystal clear for them as possible, I think, is really part of the benefit of those partnerships.
1: Talking to Amelia Quartz, President and CEO of the Education Alliance. They held their annual summit last night in Charleston. Did folks leave the summit with some actionable items that they can take back to the classroom, take back home, or to the job force?
0: They certainly did. So one of those actionable items, we actually recognize we have a partnership with Hope Gas called Hope for the Future School Business Partnership of the Year Award. And so we recognize Skyview Elementary, and they were selected among 80 applicants that we had this past year as a as the state winner of those exemplifying school business partnerships. So one of the action items that they can do is to nominate their school. In the coming year, we'll be taking new applications and recognizing more schools. And then another action item is really this just call to get involved. You mentioned mentoring. Skyview also talked about read aloud. Superintendent Blatt talked about field trips. You know, just little opportunities that are not heavy lifts for businesses opening their doors to invite students, invite schools to come in, have a field trip and see what's happening in their community, in their businesses. I think those were all very strong action items that we left with yesterday.
2: Is that something that's went by the wayside, the field trips? I remember, you know, going to the power plant as a kid and different things like that. Is that not happening nowadays?
0: I am so glad that you brought that up because you're exactly right. The field trips that some of us experienced as children are the things that we remember. I mean, those are some of the most important and really, really critical memories that we have from childhood. And they did sort of go by the wayside. I don't know if it was funding for buses or also just the maybe over focus on testing, not being out of the classroom. But thankfully, that is starting to change. As I mentioned, Superintendent Blatt specifically said, you know, field trips. And so I think you're seeing at the state and the county level and even the school level, people are realizing we need, great schools need great partners. And so getting students out of the classroom, expanding the walls of the classroom, right? Our definition of learning can go beyond the four walls, and teachers certainly value that opportunity to meet with business leaders and have their students interact and get support for the subject matter that they're teaching. So absolutely, I think that is a positive change that we're seeing.
1: Amelia Quartz, President and CEO of the Education Alliance. They held their annual summit last night. The Middle Matters was the theme. Amelia, we appreciate the time this morning, and take care and good luck.
0: Thank you so much.
1: Absolutely. We'll get to your text next. This is Talkline from the Cove Insurance Studios.
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Mega Millions jackpot is $50 million. So go ahead, play today. I promised you text messages. Let's get to those. Texter says, I love how everyone says he must be guilty and yet call Henry Hill a rat for testifying against Jimmy and Paulie in Goodfellas. Trump invokes his Fifth Amendment right against self-incrimination during a deposition before lawyers from New York Attorney General Letitia James' office in its probe into his organization's business practices. And he was the president when Fauci made his recommendation to start the COVID and at the start of COVID in 2020. 450 times, says the texter. This issue is central office staff has increased while enrollment and teaching positions have declined. The numbers back that up. Not to mention 55 superintendents, when about 10 to 15 would suffice if done correctly. Tell him at this point in time is no longer allowed on radio, says the texter. Tell you what, make a list, Jake. I do this and I hear it and I try to stop myself. I got some verbal crutches. I digress is one that gets pointed out to me a lot. Right.

0: Have you noticed people saying that a lot as they try to explain a situation? They'll say, you know, see,
1: it's a check. They want to know that you're picking up what they're putting down. I mean, I try not to focus too much on that stuff.
0: I try to eliminate the things that annoy me about other people from the things that I do. Does that make sense?
1: Well, sure it does. But right? If it helps, I didn't catch. Very nice. I didn't catch what you're talking about, what the texter's talking about.
0: I did not either, but.
1: Was it even you?
0: I don't know. Was it
1: one
0: of us?
1: Was it one of the guests? I don't know.
0: I bet it was Ethan. That's probably who it was.
1: Ethan.
0: Uriah's argument has one flaw. A CEO is often paid by performance incentives. There's no accountability for the product of education. Until the state takes control, the counties are not holding their superintendents accountable. Couple of them here. Gentlemen, the education systems are adding administrators and not seeing results. These administrative positions are not adding value. My wife's a teacher, and I can't believe some positions. The point of educational system is to educate, and the state education system is generally failing in the most important task. You should not let someone from the state bureaucracy justify the state bureaucracy. Self-licking ice cream cone, says the texter.
1: What flavor?
0: Neapolitan.
1: Good.
0: A little bit of everything.
1: Yeah.
0: Public school quality rankings often put West Virginia around 44th. Most educated rankings frequently rank at 50th. Neighbors generally rank higher. Virginia and Maryland are typically top 10 or top 15 overall. Pennsylvania's mid to upper tier. Ohio, Kentucky, mid tier or lower. But usually above West Virginia, says the texter. Can we have a little grace for everyone who is trying to manage an unprecedented modern-day pandemic? Easy to criticize from the cheap seats, says the texter, talking about Fauci.
1: Fox reporting that Rand Paul says next week the Homeland Security Committee will hold a vote to certify Fauci in contempt of Congress and contempt of the committee for taking the Fifth. There you go.
0: Guys, Fauci invokes his Fifth Amendment right to not self-incriminate. My question, why does he need to do that since Biden gave him the decades-long blanket pardon on his last day in office? If he can't be prosecuted over COVID, I want to imprison over the evil Beagle pup torture chamber labs, says the texter. All right, texter, you get the final word of the day, even though I didn't understand the second half of it. Follow the news today at the website, WVMetroNews.com. We'll talk AI tomorrow. This is TalkLine on Metro News. 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
7: Hey, this is Roger Taylor. 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And I've done that off and on for the last couple of years. 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

0: Elkins Greatest Hits, 94.7 WELK. 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
11: Here's the Metro News AccuWeather forecast. Today will be pleasant with a mix of clouds and sunshine reaching a high of 73. Tonight expect mostly clear skies. However, fog may reduce visibility later on with a low of 56. Tomorrow is set to be pleasant as well with a combination of sun and clouds and a high of 77. Looking ahead, Friday will bring a mix of clouds and sunshine with a high of 81. By Saturday, anticipate intervals of sunshine and clouds reaching a high of 83. For weather anytime, download the AccuWeather app. For Metro News, I'm meteorologist Joe Lundberg.
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0: Elkins Greatest Hits, 94.7 WBLK. It's the Lunch Hour with Duke's Steakhouse over on Harrison Avenue. 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

It's 94.7 WELK. That's going to wrap it up for the lunch hour presented by Duke Steakhouse, where steak is king and you are treated royally, my friend, located on Harrison Avenue. Open right now for lunch. They're open until 8 o'clock tonight. I'm going to hop out of the studio and I will see you in Weston here in just a little bit. So make sure you stay tuned to 94.7 WELK.

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0: Good afternoon, Melissa here, broadcasting live in Weston, West Virginia. We are collecting donations for flood relief, and I'm going to be here until about 3 o'clock. With me, I have Ben Queen, and he is the state senator for Lewis County, correct?
1: Yes.
0: All right, Ben, tell me a little bit about what's going on here today.
1: Yeah, we're just full throttle. You know, we're a week in. We're still meeting people for the first time who are asking for help. It takes a lot for people to ask for help, but we got hundreds of volunteers. We still got the National Guard. A lot of good things happening in a pretty tough situation.
0: Yeah, you know, I was quite surprised to see all the tents set up. We've got Walmart over here. We've got hot dinners, and I haven't even been inside to where they're doing the donations and collecting everything yet. But it is just, I mean, it's almost overwhelming. But it's not too much. You know, nothing here is too much for what happened last week. So, Ben.

0: And tell us a little more about what's going on today.
1: Yeah, so I just left our public schools, took a tour around there. We got kids that need to go back to school here in a few weeks. We got obviously a lot of people who need to rebuild their houses. We got volunteers here. If you still need help, inside your house, we got volunteers here who are ready to get to work. People from around the state, people from around the country. We have Samaritan's Purse here who is deploying assets here for the next several weeks. People need help building back. We're here. The Lewis County Family Resource Network has knocked it out of the park. They're going to be here for as long as the need is present. So we just need to know where folks need us to connect the dots.
0: Absolutely. Well, Ben, thank you so much for taking time out of your day to talk to me. We are set up at the Old Kroger in Weston. It's right behind McDonald's, 272 Marketplace Mall. 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Just drive around behind the building, and they've got a crew of people there ready to accept your donations. My name is Melissa. We're broadcasting live in Weston until 3 o'clock. 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
1: Good afternoon, Melissa here, broadcasting live in Weston at the Marketplace Mall at the old Kroger building. We are accepting flood relief donations, and man, I'm telling you, it is bumping here today. With me, I have Claire Deaver. Did I say that right?
2: Yes.
1: Okay, she is from the FRN here in Lewis County. Claire, tell us a little bit about what's happening here today and everything that's happened here in the last week or so.
2: Wow, just 1 week. It feels like a lifetime.
1: Yeah.
2: Here today, we've got some people from County Commission that are helping us coordinate efforts, people that need help, people that want to help, work that still needs done, people with equipment, that kind of thing. We've got donations coming in the back from all over, different states, different counties. We have DHHR here, DOHS is, you know, what it goes by now. They are helping people file some paperwork for some immediate and temporary relief. They're helping people file for lost food vouchers, anybody that lost all the food in their house, emergency SNAP, that kind of thing. Community care is here now with some behavioral health techs that are able to do some like crisis intervention, helping people, you know, just talk to somebody, and if they need follow-up services, they'll help with that as well. Let me see here. I'm trying to think what all we got. We have some mobile vaccine clinics that are out in the county today. They're not here right now, but we do have a plethora of resources that we're trying to connect people to, which is what we do on a normal day.
1: Sure.
2: And that's what we're doing now. That's what's going on right here.
1: Very good. Well, let me ask you, have you noticed anything that we might need a little more of, like donation-wise, or anything like that?
2: So right now, the needs kind of change every single day, but a lot of times we know some of what's coming, but we don't know all of what's coming, which is a fun surprise, and we're very grateful for all the things that have come in. We've just been overwhelmed in the best way.
1: Yeah.
2: But the most recent and up-to-date list of that is always posted on our Facebook page, Lewis County FRN, Lewis County Family Resource Network, if you just search that on our Facebook page. But some items that we're noticing that are always going to be a need as we do cleanup efforts are mops and damperid and things to help with mold remediation. People are trying to collect things for like pests, like ant traps, fly traps, that kind of thing. I think I already said mops, shovels. We're pretty good on cleaning supplies right now. It's just kind of like there's more beefier items that we're starting to need, dehumidifiers. Everybody needs a generator. Everybody needs an extension cord to do those things as, you know, we figure out power and that kind of thing. Phone cords, you know, basic first aid, contacts. So those are some of the things that we've gotten requests for today.
1: What about like monetary or cash donations? Are you guys accepting anything like that? Or is there anywhere that, because we're doing that through the radio station too, but is there anywhere else that you guys can, that people can donate to?
2: Yeah, well, thank you very much. We are collecting through our FRN PayPal account.
1: Okay.
2: Tax receipts are available for all donations. We are a 501c3. Our PayPal is donate@lewiscountyfrn.org. We are also accepting monetary donations that can be mailed to our P.O. Box. That's LCFRN, P.O. Box 1168 in Weston, 26452, the zip code. And then, of course, monetary donations can be dropped off here at Market Plaza as well.
1: Okay. Great. Well, Claire, we're kind of running out of time here, but I want to thank you so much for taking some time out of your day. I know you've been pretty busy the last 7 days or so.
2: Yeah.
1: So thank you so much for talking to me and telling the folks what they can do and how they can help. My name's Melissa, broadcasting live for WBRC Media.
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6: 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We're here today with our mobile medical unit, providing tetanus vaccines. 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I'm doing medical exams, writing prescriptions for those that need it. We do have a few samples on board. But we're also serving meals out of our mobile teaching kitchen. We have on tap today sloppy joes and veggies, healthy versions. And so we're here until 3 p.m. So anybody that's in need, come out again. No charge for anything. We just, you know, we want to come up and show the community we love them. It didn't happen to Charleston this time, but we're here with you.
5: Yeah, absolutely. So when are you guys going to be back tomorrow, the rest of the week, next week?
6: So far, we're responding to need. They only wanted us today, but if they want us back, we'll be back.
5: All right, excellent. So well, what else have you seen going on around here? Anything in particular, anything you want to share with our listeners?
6: A lot of nice puppy dogs. I'm a dog lover. I'm seeing Walmart here, disaster relief. Yeah. A lot of people from the service, just a lot of happy, friendly, smiling faces. This is what I love about being from West Virginia and being Appalachian. When something happens, we all come out, we love each other. Yes. And I'm really happy to see that today. Everybody's smiling and everybody, you can tell everybody's here for the right reasons, and we're here to help people, which is great.
5: Exactly. you know, I didn't expect this many people to be here. 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
5: 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My name is Melissa, broadcasting live for WVRC Media. When the weather changes, count on David Davis Heating, Air Conditioning, and Electric to keep your home comfortable.
7: Here's the Metro News AccuWeather forecast. Today will be pleasant with a mix of clouds and sunshine reaching a high of 73. Tonight, expect mostly clear skies. However, fog may reduce visibility later on with a low of 56. Tomorrow is set to be pleasant as well with a combination of sun and clouds and a high of 77. Looking ahead, Friday will bring a mix of clouds and sunshine with a high of 81. By Saturday, anticipate intervals of sunshine and clouds reaching a high of 83. For weather anytime, download the AccuWeather app. For Metro News, I'm meteorologist Joe Lundberg.
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6: 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I need feed for my chickens and a mop for my kitchen and a seat for my tractor in the barn." I said, "You got any nails and a couple of screws? 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I said, "My wife's in the cannon and she told me she was planning for me to get the whole ball of wax." I said, "I'm putting out tomatoes and I need me some taters and some onion sets if you don't mind. And oh, by the way, can you get them today? I'm running just a tad bit behind."
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3: Here's the Metro News AccuWeather forecast. Today will be pleasant with a mix of clouds and sunshine reaching a high of 73. Tonight expect mostly clear skies. However, fog may reduce visibility later on with a low of 56. Tomorrow is set to be pleasant as well with a combination of sun and clouds and a high of 77. Looking ahead, Friday will bring a mix of clouds and sunshine with a high of 81. By Saturday, anticipate intervals of sunshine and clouds reaching a high of 83. For weather anytime, download the AccuWeather app. For Metro News, I'm meteorologist Joe Lundberg.
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Greatest Hits, Melissa hanging out on the At Work Network. Hope you're having a great day today. Big thank you to everyone that came out to the Weston remote here just a little bit ago. We've got another remote on Friday in Buchanan for flood relief donations. We'll talk about that coming up. 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It's Maroon 5 on Elkins' Greatest Hits.

0: 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This Friday, I'm going to be at West Virginia Wesleyan College for your flood relief donation. 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

greatest hits. We've got a live remote broadcast this Tuesday. Yeah, they're sending me out on assignment all over the place. I'm going to be run ragged, but hey, I wouldn't have it any other way. So next Tuesday is another stop in the Great Gas and Grocery Giveaway. We are winding down the Gas and Grocery Giveaway. So we're going to be at Canane Valley at the St. George Medical Clinic this Tuesday from 11 to 2. We're going to have the wind tunnel, and you can get your chance to win that $100 gas card, that grocery card, the Treasure on the Mountain ticket, radio swag, and whatever St. George Medical Clinic comes up with for us to put in that machine.

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3: Here's the Metro News AccuWeather forecast. Tonight, expect mostly clear skies with fog developing later. Lowering visibility, the temperature will drop to 54 degrees. Tomorrow, anticipate pleasant weather with a mix of sunshine and clouds, reaching a high of 78 degrees. Tomorrow night will be mainly clear with fog, reducing visibility late at night and a low of 52 degrees. Moving into Friday, there will be a mix of clouds and sunshine with temperatures rising to a high of 83 degrees. For weather anytime, download the AccuWeather app. For Metro News, I'm meteorologist Jason Caterina.
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0: Go on. I know you want to say it. You probably have been during this entire song anyway. I can't hear on the air anyway because, well, I like my job and I'd like to keep it. 94.7 WELK Mountaineer Sports coming to our sister station, 98.9 WDNE, in a home opener against Coastal Carolina September 5th. Make sure you check it out. Heading into the 4 o'clock hour, Belinda Carlisle, Adele, John Mellencamp coming up. 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
3: Metro News Minute. I'm Jack Carlson. Governor Patrick Morrissey is in Lewis County this afternoon. The grocery store Shop and Save is reopening in Weston a little over a week after the devastating floodwaters. Morrissey says lots of work went into saving the store.
4: That's because West Virginia stepped up to help out, and we know that it's unacceptable to not have a grocery store here where there is such significant need. So I want to commend what Shop and Save Express did.
3: Morrissey says Lewis and Upshur counties need construction volunteers to help in the flood recovery efforts. The owner of a glass-blowing business in Weston says his building just barely avoided the flood waters. Appalachian Glass owner Chip Turner says he weathered the storm in his shop.
5: I am blessed. No matter how much damage we got, so many people got so much worse. I feel sorry for the people that, I mean, there's people that lost everything. I actually feel bad. You know, I'm glad that I didn't. But I feel bad for those people.
3: With this Metro News Minute, I'm Jack.
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6: Here's the Metro News AccuWeather forecast. Tonight, expect mostly clear skies with fog developing later. Lowering visibility, the temperature will drop to 54 degrees. Tomorrow, anticipate pleasant weather with a mix of sunshine and clouds, reaching a high of 78 degrees. Tomorrow night will be mainly clear with fog, reducing visibility late at night and a low of 52 degrees. Moving into Friday, there will be a mix of clouds and sunshine with temperatures rising to a high of 83 degrees. For weather anytime, download the AccuWeather app. For Metro News, I'm meteorologist Jason Caterina.
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It's Belinda Carlisle Elkins' Greatest Hits, 94.7 WELK. It's the At Work Network. My name is Melissa. Hope you're having a great day so far. What a week it's been already. The past week has just been insane, but it's really great to see the community come together for our friends in Upshur and Lewis counties. It's amazing. We'll talk more about that on the way, so make sure you stay tuned. Right now, it's Adele on 94.7 WELK.

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0: than WELKL King's Greatest Hits. We are winding down the Great Gas and Grocery Giveaway. This coming Tuesday, August 4th, we are going to be at Canaan Valley at the St. George Medical Clinic from 11 to 2 for their Patient Appreciation Days. Now, while you're there, you can take your turn in the wind tunnel for a chance to win that $100 gas card, that grocery card, a Treasure on the Mountain ticket, radio swag, Bates Bucks, and a lot more. We're going to have a ton of stuff to give away at the St. George Medical Clinic in Canaan Valley this Tuesday. And then next Thursday, a week from tomorrow, we're going to wrap up the Great Gas and Grocery Giveaway. We are going to be at the St. George Medical Clinic in St. George from 11 to 2. Same thing, wind tunnel, and the same prizes. We're going to be giving away that gas card, the grocery card, the Treasure on the Mountain ticket. It's all happening with the St. George Medical Clinic next week for their Patient Appreciation Days.
1: 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The countdown to a new season is almost over as Tucker County student athletes prepare to hit the practice fields. Fall sports practice officially begins Monday, August 3rd for football, volleyball, cheerleading, golf, and cross country. A reminder to all athletes and parents, a completed sports physical must be on file before any student can participate in practice. No athlete will be permitted to take part until all required physical paperwork has been completed and submitted. If you haven't turned in your physical yet, be sure to make arrangements before Monday to do so you're ready for the first day of practice. Best of luck to all the Mountain Lion athletes and coaches as they get set for another exciting season of Tucker County sports. 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
4: Here's the Metro News AccuWeather forecast. Tonight, expect mostly clear skies with fog developing later. Lowering visibility, the temperature will drop to 54 degrees. Tomorrow, anticipate pleasant weather with a mix of sunshine and clouds, reaching a high of 78 degrees. Tomorrow night will be mainly clear with fog, reducing visibility late at night and a low of 52 degrees. Moving into Friday, there will be a mix of clouds and sunshine with temperatures rising to a high of 83 degrees. For weather anytime, download the AccuWeather app. For Metro News, I'm meteorologist Jason Catterina.
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0: 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We're proud to live here too. 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

REO Speedwagon on the ride home, presented by Smoke on the Water, Allegheny Highway, just east of Elkins. 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I'll tell you what comes in them here in just a little bit. 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

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Check them out for their chicken fajitas nachos. Chicken fajitas nachos. Fried tortillas topped with grilled chicken, roasted peppers and onions, cheese, pico, and shredded lettuce. That's just an appetizer at Smoke on the Water. Sounds amazing, though. Go check it out this week while you can, because next week it might not come back. You never know. The chicken apple crunch salad is on the menu as well. This sounds amazing. Check it out. Fresh greens, grilled chicken, apples, grapes, toasted pecans, feta cheese, and a lemon tarragon dressing.

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0: Elkins Greatest Hits, 94.7 WELK. 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
2: Here's the Metro News AccuWeather forecast. Tonight, expect mostly clear skies with fog developing later. Lowering visibility, the temperature will drop to 54 degrees. Tomorrow, anticipate pleasant weather with a mix of sunshine and clouds, reaching a high of 78 degrees. Tomorrow night will be mainly clear with fog, reducing visibility late at night and a low of 52 degrees. Moving into Friday, there will be a mix of clouds and sunshine with temperatures rising to a high of 83 degrees. For weather anytime, download the AccuWeather app. For Metro News, I'm meteorologist Jason Caterina.
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1: West Virginia Metro News. I'm Jack Carlson. First Energy developing plans for a gas-fired power plant in Monongalia County. The plant would be located right next to the coal-fired Fort Martin Power Station near Morgantown. Officials have said it's being built to attract data centers. First Energy President Chris Beam says any large customers like data centers will have to pay for whatever it costs to meet their needs.
2: We've set this up where the customer that will take service from this new asset is that customer will take on all the costs associated with the asset that serves them. So if it's a 100 megawatt customer and it's a 100 megawatt plant, they'll pay for the entire plant.
1: Meanwhile, supporters of the coal-fired Fort Martin station are concerned about First Energy's plans. West Virginia Coal Association President Chris Hamilton says the early reports turned some heads.
3: That raised some red flags, of course, and we became a little more concerned and engaged with the development and proposal of this particular plant.
1: Hamilton says he's confident that the State Public Service Commission will continue to support coal-based generation. Fayette County Republicans are eyeing a replacement for former delegate Elliot Pritt on the November ballot. County GOP Chairman Greg Ingram says the candidate has to look out for the 50th district.
4: We want someone that has the best interest of Fayette County in that office.
1: The party is looking to disqualify Pritt from the ballot. He's behind bars on sex crime allegations. 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
5: Come on, Liam, let's go. 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Oh, come on, use your head! 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
6: There he goes again. 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
7: That's what Liam wants.
6: That's what we all want.
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1: A Preston County man is behind bars for allegedly stealing gas from several cars. State police say 23-year-old William Green caused nearly $5,000 in damage to cars in the Terra Alta area. He's in the Tigard Valley Regional Jail on $10,000 bail. A Marion County man previously charged with dealing dangerous drugs now faces charges for allegedly threatening a witness in a case against him. Fairmont police officers say 36-year-old Michael Fisher was supposed to go on trial July 18th. Read more at our site. From the Metro News Anchor Desk, I'm Jack Carlson.
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16: Here's the Metro News AccuWeather forecast. Tonight, expect mostly clear skies with fog developing later. Lowering visibility, the temperature will drop to 54 degrees. Tomorrow, anticipate pleasant weather with a mix of sunshine and clouds, reaching a high of 78 degrees. Tomorrow night will be mainly clear with fog reducing visibility late at night and a low of 52 degrees.
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7: Sportsline for Wednesday. We are on the air. Kyle Wiggs, Greg Hunter, Brad Howe in our Health Plan studios. And a little bit of a different show tonight. Preseason camp begins in a week. So we're going to take a little time, a week out, and kind of examine the depth chart. And Greg, you'll make your best guess. Well, more than a guess. Educated guess, yeah, towards
8: put it that way.
7: Who will be getting reps. And of course, that's why they have a preseason. So things can change. People can move up. People can move down.
8: Yeah, though after, you know, witnessing some of spring practice, we got a preview of what it looked like at that point. And unlike the last couple of years, Brad, there hasn't been nearly as much roster shakeup in the summer. Before, you had this whole other group of players that was part of, join the team in time for preseason camp, and you go, okay, how are they going to factor in? Well, there are a few freshmen that have come in since the end of spring drills, but not really that many. So for the most part, what you had in the spring is what you're going to be looking at going into the fall. And I think that gives us, at least those of us that are trying to chart this thing, a better idea of how this is going to go.
9: Yeah, that one portal window made a difference, yeah, in kind of solidifying. And that was the point of doing away with the second one. So you would get to this point and have some continuity from a coaching staff perspective. Is once you came out of the spring, you knew who was on your roster. And yeah, we'll dive into that. It'll be interesting because, listen, guys, there's a ton of new faces on this Mountaineer team again. One of the most roster turnovers or highest roster turnovers in the country again for a second straight year.
8: Two thirds of this football team was not on the roster in December.
7: That's incredible. And there's very, very few returnees on defense.
8: Yeah. One guy started one single game.
7: Yeah.
8: Ben Cutter,
7: right,
8: is the only person who started a game for West Virginia last year on defense who returns this coming season. And he only started one. He started more in previous seasons, but that's it. So, I mean, it's a few returnees on defense and a lot of new faces. And I think when you look at that, that's where my biggest question marks are.
7: On the defensive side.
8: I mean, obviously, there's a whole lot of questions on offense, too. But just because there's so much unknown on defense, it's where I've got to look and say, okay, those answers are the ones they've got to come up with quickly.
7: We'll take text as we move through that conversation, 304-TALK-304. But before we get there, we've been following on a day-by-day, kind of hour-by-hour basis, this Protect College Sports Act. Of course, we had U.S. Senator Shelley Moore Capito on Monday. She was cautiously optimistic that things were moving in a positive direction and that something would get done. And then we heard from Big Ten Commissioner Tony Petitti yesterday, and he was somewhat optimistic, saying that the Big Ten as an entity isn't going to get everything they want. They realize that. So there was negotiation room. There was room for compromise. Today, however, the tone is a little bit more negative. It's, in fact, significantly more negative. John Bryce in USA Today writes that despite major concessions, developed in deliberations Monday into the night of Tuesday and through Wednesday morning, the Protect College Sports Act faced, quote, slimmer odds to advance the bill to a floor vote before the August recess. When is that, you ask? Well, it's August the 7th, so a week from Friday, and it's a significant recess. They would not reconvene until the middle of September, and then you're pretty much into election season with the midterms coming up in November. So this article in USA Today quotes a Senate Commerce Committee aide anonymously, quote, major concessions were made overnight. With every passing minute, though, odds are slimmer that we can move the bill before the August recess. Another committee aide who has worked directly on the bill's framework said, quote, there is a definite feeling that the Big Ten and SEC are continuing to move the goalposts, and time is ticking. That's not a joke. There is a non-zero chance, a small chance, but not a 0% chance that the Senate could go to recess early. The ball is really, really in the SEC and Big Ten's court. I understand maybe they need to say, hey, we support this. There's a few details to work out, but otherwise that would be a tough position to plan. So, again, that is correct. The ball's in the SEC and Big Ten's court. It has been throughout this entire process, and apparently at least one of those leagues is not happy with the concessions that were granted.
9: It's interesting. This is really a roller coaster ride, and it really depends on which source is leaking the information on whether it's going to get done or not, and that's what's contributing to this roller coaster. I do find what's interesting is last night when we left the air, it had been reported that the Big Ten and the SEC had a 9 a.m. deadline to meet those revisions. That has come and went, and that article continues and says we've been working day and night to make the revisions that they said they needed, a committee aide told USA Today Sports. And it says, we need an answer. That wasn't a superficial deadline. There's a lot that goes into passing legislation, a lot of work behind the scenes. It just takes time. The Big Ten and the SEC have been in the loop throughout the entire process. They're familiar with the bill, text, and changes we've discussed. There's a real sense, listen to this one, there's a real sense that the Big Ten and SEC leadership are moving the goalposts, and the ball is in their court, pardon all the sports metaphors. They need to make a decision and make a clear indication. Hey, tweak this or that, but we're in sort of in support of the bill. That time of return, no return, is rapidly approaching. So I think you can see the frustration coming out of the committee by what the Big Ten and the SEC are doing. I'll go further than that. We're quoting the USA Today article. If you go read Yahoo Sports, On3 Sports, you will get the exact same quotes from the same aide. So this wasn't one aide to one source at USA Today. This was multiple going out there, kind of putting the SEC and the Big Ten on notice there. So it'll be interesting to follow. But again, the clock is ticking. You're running out of time. A supposed deadline that was put in place has come and gone, and we're not necessarily to a point of being any closer to getting this thing done.
7: What's more is it seems like after changes were made, they were made in the direction of what at least the SEC wanted, and it still does not seem to be enough. In other words, they've gotten what they wanted, and they still won't give the approval or give the go-ahead.
9: Well, here, you think they've got what they've gotten. I mean, we haven't necessarily seen what those are, and I think that's part of what the frustration is. The committee member here is intimating that that is the case, that they have acquiesced to a lot of those conferences, or to those conferences, and then those conferences are yet asking for something different or more in advance. And again, guys, we're just back to where we are when we discuss this all the time. Consensus is hard, and you've got two leagues that are trying not to give up their grip on what they have. They feel they have it better than everybody else right now, and probably do, and don't want to acquiesce and give any of those things back. Therefore, you're at the stalemate. So moving this thing forward in the compressed time frame continues to be something that a lot of people early on said, boy, you're not headed in a good direction. It has seemed to change a couple of times, but we're right back to where that initial thought started, that this thing looks like it might not get done in the next few days.
7: And again, well, go ahead, Greg.
8: Yeah, so I was going to say, Brad, so the answer to this question could take you 24 hours. But if this does not get done in this session, what then is the Reader's Digest version of what's going to happen?
9: Yeah, well, it's going to sit, and then it can be picked up when they come back out of recess. But as we talked with Senator Capito, the timing is there, but now you're getting into some other issues. You got midterm elections coming, and you're already into the sports season. So how willing is everybody going to be to discuss during that? Does it wait and have to go a whole nother year? And what happens in the interim there? Is it continue to be the wild, wild west until that time in which it gets done. So it would be, I think, a significant blow if it gets delayed, because as you know with these things, guys, you want to have some momentum and continue to push the momentum and try and get it to the finish line. If it stops and you have to restart this thing in 3 months, 4 months, 5 months, first of the year, I think that makes it even more difficult to get to the finish line.
7: 304 Talk 304. We'll take a quick break here. We'll look at the depth chart, start on the offensive side, and go down the line. Greg's got his legal pad filled up with notes, and he's ready. So we'll get to that when we return. This is the CityNet Statewide Sports Line. We will return to the Health Plan Studios after this.
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1: Sitting at Statewide Sports Line inside the Health Plan Studios for this Wednesday, and we're a week away from the start of preseason camp. The Mountaineers will get things going next week, exactly 1 month prior to the season opener. So we're going to take a look at the depth chart here and start on the offensive side at the quarterback position. Michael Hawkins, Scotty Fox, the clear one and two. Greg, how much do you think was determined during the spring, and how much will the fall camp competition means to A, who starts, and B, who gets the most reps?
2: I think a lot was determined in the spring, but not so much that all of a sudden it can't change by what happens in August. I would be surprised if all of a sudden it becomes, a major change. I mean, I think, Brad, we saw it in spring practice. Michael Hawkins was the guy who probably emerged from the spring at the top of that depth chart. Scotty Fox is close enough and certainly has the experience enough experience in Rich's offense that he has the ability to make up that ground. But if you go into today, I think it's Hawkins and Fox has got ground to make up.
3: I think you feel really good about where you are at the quarterback position. We've talked about it, guys. Hawkins lacks experience, obviously, but he's a prototypical Rich system quarterback here. I mean, he can do everything Rich is going to ask you to do. Scramble away when there's pressure. Design quarterback runs he'll be very good at. He can throw the football. So Hawkins fits exactly what you want to do. It's just about getting reps for him. And the Scotty Fox side of things, you're comfortable with what Fox brings to the table, too. The word out of the springs, it's continued into the summer, is how far Scotty, just the leap he took from last year to this year in his understanding of the offense, which of course he has, right? Being in the fire last year has pushed that forward. So when you talk about command of the offense, Scotty Fox has that and has some physical tools. It's just that Hawkins really fits what Rich is trying to do. Then I think what's interesting, if you want to keep going on the quarterback position, because there's plenty of interest there. Jyron Hughley's another guy that they are raving about his abilities and his skill set. Now, there's not a ton of snaps if those other two guys are healthy, but is there a package for Hughley to be able to come in and run the ball a little bit? We saw Rich's willingness to play multiple guys. I think his preference would be to have a starter, and the starter is your guy.
2: Yeah.
3: But I wouldn't be surprised if you see those other two get time as well.
2: Well, and we talked about this actually when the rule came about, but the 5-for-5 rule, there's no use in holding Hughley back any longer and trying to preserve a red shirt for him because there are no more red shirts. So if it's a package and you use him for 3 snaps every game or whatever it happens to be, so be it. And, also Max Brown, I mean, he's not all of a sudden going to be your starter, but to have a number three that's started FBS level football games before, that's a luxury many people don't have in the transfer portal era. So then you've got a few young ones like Hughley that you think you can start to build in that situation. So the quarterback situation, I think, is pretty good for West Virginia overall.
1: Thought that last year too, and then everybody got hurt.
2: Yeah, I mean,
1: you played
2: ended
1: five
2: up
1: with, because you had to.
2: Yes, exactly. And nobody's going to be able to get down to number five and all of a sudden feel good about where you are. West Virginia probably did it as well as you could with Fox all of a sudden emerging at that point. But again, if you lose, knock on wood, but if you lose Michael Hawkins and Scotty Fox, you're going to go, oh, no matter what.
3: Yeah, I won't be stunned if three play. There's no way he plays five unless injuries come into play again, which I realize that was part of the issue last year, but that's certainly not preferable again. But it won't shock me if you see Hughley get in there and have a chance to run a little bit. They've been really impressed
2: with him. And I really want to see him. We'll see him this August. We didn't see him in spring because he wasn't here yet, but Wyatt Brown was a really nice high school quarterback coming out of California. I'm anxious to see what he does on the practice field.
1: Yeah, really nice-looking freshman there, a couple of them, on the depth chart, at least for this year, for the Mountaineers at quarterback. You all remember who the leading rusher was last year?
2: I haven't heard about that. Red?
1: Last year? No, I'm talking about for West Virginia.
2: Oh, Dior Hubbard?
1: Well, there you go, yeah.
2: So, well, there were a bunch of them. They're all gone. The only guy that returns to the running back room never played a snap in Andre Devine.
1: The point is that you felt good at running back last year as well with Jaheim White, who came out and got 140 yards and a couple of three touchdowns on his first 24 carries, and then that went south early. So, obviously, Cam Cook's the guy, but you have to have depth. We saw that last year at this position that was absolutely decimated by injuries once again. So, do you have three? Do you have four? Do you have five?
2: Well, I don't know if you have five. And again, I don't know anybody. You can get down to five and you're going to feel as good. And Brad, I mean, you had him in, I think it was this chair a week ago, in Cam Cook, and he started going through the depth chart. Obviously, he's your alpha male in that situation. But Amari Latimer is a guy that looks like a really nice number two as a true freshman. Then you start going down the list from there. They've got a couple of guys, but boy, you really need to stay healthy at the top. You stay healthy at the top, your running back room's in great shape.
3: And you got a guy with 250 carries this season, if not more. I mean, Cam Cook is going to get fed the ball a lot, as is as Latimer. Boswell's a guy that's coming on. Martavius Boswell, with his speed, that's a game breaker in terms of speed. And Cam Cook himself mentioned us, Chris Talley, has been impressing folks, a freshman there out of Memphis, Tennessee. So I think those are probably the four names you focus on, with the two at the top of the list being your primary two. And remember, guys, you also expect to have at the quarterback position, especially if it's Mike Hawkins, you've got another runner of the football there. So you don't necessarily have to get too deep into your third running back if your quarterback has the success running at that position that you just didn't get last year.
2: You averaged a little over 160 rushing yards per game last year, by far the lowest that a Rich Rodriguez offense has had at West Virginia. And as a head coach at the Division I level, I think there was only one other of his teams between the Michigans and Arizonans and all that had fewer yards per game. One of his Michigan teams is even worse. Normally, they're over 200. I don't know if you can get to the 300 that they averaged in the Pat Steve heyday, but it has to be better. And you look like you have the ingredients between what you've added in the backfield and what you've added up front.
1: And you've got a preseason all Big 12 conference fullback, right?
2: Yeah.
1: Because he's probably the only one in the league. But Caden Luke, what's his role?
2: Well, I think he's going to be the traditional lead blocking fullback. I mean, you know what? He was a really good ball carrier in high school. So I'm not going to diminish Yeah, there you go. His ability with the ball in his hands. But, you know, he's a big brute. He's going to be your lead blocker in short yardage situations. I'll be interested to see how many snaps he ultimately gets, because West Virginia has some blocking fullbacks in there. I mean, I'm sorry, blocking tight ends in there as well. And, you know, they're not always interchangeable, but a lot of times they are in today's world. So we'll see how much Luke gets.
3: So you've also got a ton of offensive linemen like, so that jumbo package will reappear this year as well.
2: We saw that last year when they, just because of necessity.
3: Yeah.
2: Now you may do it out of an area of strength.
1: And you had a guy come from the defensive side to get short yardage carries, which was very effective. So do you see Latimer? Do you see Luke perhaps in that scenario getting some carries in short yardage situations near the goal line?
2: Yeah. I mean, I think first and foremost, you think of Latimer. He's 230 pounds, he's big enough to do it. But, you know, as long as he's healthy, that's certainly going to be one of his roles, though. He's got the ability to get outside and put some speed moves on people. So he's not just a third down short yardage back, but that could be a role for Luke. But we'll see. Again, we didn't see that much in the spring, but that one a situation. They practiced a whole lot when we were in there.
4: Tight end position, you've got a couple of huge targets there, and again, big blockers. Ryan Ward returns, and Cam Ball in the mix at 6'7", 240.
2: Yeah, Cam Ball is definitely a big kid. Hasn't been much of a pass catcher in his previous spots, but West Virginia's got a bunch of options at tight end, but I still think that Ryan Ward, the one who returns, is the one you look at and go, okay, he's got the high potential of this entire group because he's certainly big enough to be a good blocker. Still learning that role in the college level, but definitely athletic enough to be a top-flight receiver. So I think we saw last year, West Virginia is certainly willing to use their tight ends and use them as receivers. They not all of a sudden going to be 50 and 60 catches, but that's a weapon, and I think Ward would be the top one of those. Yeah, so they've had a couple others.
3: Hawkins in particular throws that seam route extremely well. I think they're really comfortable with Ryan Ward at the top end there. I think the question at the tight end position becomes who's the two, which is a better question than where you were last year when you were trying to find starters. Now you're simply looking there. Who's the second tight end you can use when Ward is out?
4: 304-TALK, 304 if you want to chime in during this discussion. Move to the receivers. Coach Rich Rodriguez has said, and he said most recently at Big 12 Media Days in Dallas, that he thinks that position can be West Virginia's most improved because you're bringing a lot of guys in and a couple. First of all, Jaden Bray's healthy, we hope. I mean, he's been gypped basically 2 years, 7 games he's played in 2 years because of injuries. But John Neider and DJ Epps are both guys who come into that receiver room with vast experience and some pretty good production. So Bray, Neider, and Epps feel good about your top three there.
2: Yeah, well, Neider and Epps have done so at the group six level. So I guess the concern for them is, can they make that step forward to the power four level? You've got two guys that are coming to you from power four programs, but neither of them played a whole lot there last year. Prince Strawn was at USC after spending his first 2 years at Boise State. He was a guy that a lot of people thought was going to be really good, but first game at USC gets hurt, has just one catch, his season's over. And then Teron Francis was a highly thought of recruit coming out of high school in Louisiana, ends up at LSU last year, plays a little bit, never has a catch, and ultimately transfers as well. So those are two guys you look at. They've got potential, but it's at this point still potential. Epps is definitely a guy that was very productive at Troy and Neider at UConn. Then you add in a Jaden Bray to the mix, and you've got guys, but you don't have anybody who's really ever put together that complete season at a power four school. So take Rich at his word because he sees him up close and personal, but that's still an area that I want to see. Somebody has to prove it to me there because that's used. As much as you want to run the football, and they got to run it better than they did last year, finding big plays in the receiving room, Brad, is ultimately going to take this offense over the top or not.
3: It's really interesting because this is a position that has a ton of intrigue to it. And I know we have questions all over this team and on the offense in particular, but the gap between what you've seen production-wise and what this receiver group could be, that might have the most potential of any position group out here. And you guys said the guys that are going to be the ones that produce. I think the first three you mentioned, certainly hope for just on a personal level, Jaden Bray's able to just play.
2: Yeah.
3: Right? I mean, that guy is so filled with athletic ability. If he can just stay on the field, you feel really good about him. I think Epps is going to have a really dynamic year in this offense. You mentioned Neider as well. Strawn and Francis in particular, if those are guys that can get going and understand the speed at which this is going and understand what it takes in this offense, you've got some elite athletes right there that can really, and that's the part to me on the potential that can take this group to the next level. Teron Francis in particular, if he figures it out and goes on every play, that is a different looking dude running around out there. And same with Strawn at 6'5". You talk about a threat of even if you just have jump balls for that guy. You get down around the end zone, you're talking about what you do from a running perspective. You put Strawn out on the edge on single coverage. I mean, good luck on him. So I'm fascinated to watch and see where this offensive unit, the receiver group, comes from. But it's Strawn and Francis to me that potentially, if those guys reach it, this has a chance to be an unbelievable group.
2: West Virginia also has two really highly recruited junior college guys who've, you know, got opportunities in the spring in Triplett and Hutchinson that both were among the top five JUCO wide receivers in the country last year at their respective spots. And you would think that they're going to get major opportunities this year. Now, the one thing I'll say, if you just go by history, West Virginia's had great success with junior college wide receivers over many, many years. But it's usually year two when they really hit the ground. So you wonder how effective those two can be right out of the box. It would help that they were here in the spring and they got the whole taste of things. But typically it is year two for those JUCO guys.
3: Yeah, and Hutchins is intriguing just because of the straight speed. Yep. Right? If you're looking for someone that can just burn it down the sidelines and look to get in the ball, Hutchins might be that guy.
4: 304 talk, 304 back to the running back position. Texter asks, what's the status of Sir Paul Cheeks? What happened? Is it just an injury that's put him behind?
2: Well, he suffered that knee injury while in high school last year, has not recovered, and currently is not on the roster. I don't know what his status is going to be going forward.
4: 304 talk, 304. We've covered the skill position players. We'll give you an entire segment on the offensive line. How about that?
2: Just one?
3: We might go two, Kyle, here. Yeah. We got a lot to say on this offensive line.
4: All right, we'll get to that when we return to the CityNet statewide sports line. Since 1979, the health plan is called West Virginia Home. 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They've been here through thick and thin, supporting local families and businesses, proudly serving West Virginia for over 40 years. The health plan.
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2: You know, as good as he is, you may do that and you the resources you put into him. I'm just going to be interested to watch this. I'm not going to predict one way or the other how that's going to go.
3: Games over under 2.5 games before Kevin Brown is in the starting lineup. Go ahead.
2: If I had to pick, I'd say under.
3: Same.
4: Really?
3: Same.
2: I think he's ready to go.
3: But one and a half, it might be over.
2: Yeah.
3: but 2.5, I think he's in the starting lineup.
2: If I had to say, he doesn't start the opener. Zach Frazier did not start the opener. It's the only game he didn't start until his final bowl game when he was hurt.
3: Kyle, you want to go on under or over 2.5?
4: I'm gonna be a contrarian and say go over because of all the things that you guys just said. Yeah. You've got veteran depth. So he may be good enough to step in there, but it's not a necessity.
2: Yeah.
4: You said when Frazier and Milam played, that's all they had.
2: Yeah, it's it. And you know, the other aspect that we could see which again, West Virginia didn't have the luxury of having and hasn't had in a while, but you've now got the ability to rotate some people.
4: Mm-hmm.
2: So you may be able to work some guys in. So whoever starts at right tackle, they may get, every third series, they may get off, whether that's Brown, whether that's Agbow, and the same thing at really every position along that offensive line. I think he got 10

0: who look like they can play. So you play them all and let them rotate. Trickett doesn't normally do that, though. We have to go way back to prior to Trick to find offensive line coaches that have done that regularly. But it wouldn't be a stunner just because they finally have some.
1: Well, how many coaches really do that? And we got to get this break in and they do the defense. They all say they are.
2: We do this all the time.
1: Yes, and then the starters play 90% of the staff.
2: If you got guys that are doing the job, that's who's going to play, right? They're not going to rotate unless they have to here.
1: Final break, you're going to have about 8 minutes to go through the whole defense. What's that?
0: I told you I didn't have enough time.
1: That's right.
2: Well, we still got Friday, Kyle. That's
1: a good point.
2: Don't rush it here. We got a lot to talk about.
1: All right. 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
3: Could pass something and say, here, suck it up. But it's the political side of things. More than half of the state senator, or more than half of the U.S. senators are from states represented by Big Ten or SEC schools.
4: Yeah, right. So they just will withhold their vote or vote no, and then the thing's dead on arrival.
5: Texter says the Save College Sports Act will never happen. No way the SEC senators passed this. Well, that's certainly entitled to your opinion. 304-TALK-304. Texter points out that Ohio State signed a deal with J.P. Morgan Chase for $17 million annually for a jersey patch. Makes the Big 12 deal with Monster Drink look really bad. Well, the amazing thing was that $17 million deal for Ohio State lasted about 45 minutes in terms of being the big one. And then Notre Dame announced their deal with SoFi for $20 million.
4: Reminder, though, there has been a lot of misinformation out there about this jersey patch deal. The Big 12 Monster Energy patch, it's already the Big 12 patch on the jersey. Monster's going to be incorporated into that patch. It's not new inventory on your jersey. The schools are then allowed to go out and sell their own jersey patches. Now, will West Virginia get $17 or $18 million in the market? No, there's not many schools that can command that. There's a couple, and they just did. But the member schools, West Virginia included, can sell a separate patch. The $1 million-plus that you're getting from the Monster Energy deal is really just found money. You already have the Big 12 logo on your field and on your jersey. And can we debate all day long whether you should have got more? Maybe. But you take what you can get at that point. It's really found money. So it's two different things. It doesn't prohibit the school from going to get another jersey sponsor.
5: Which most teams, hopefully West Virginia, will monetize that.
4: Yes.
5: All right, that's the show for tonight. Thanks for listening and watching. Thanks for joining us on the text line. We do have Major League Baseball from this afternoon. Pirates got beat again. Man, they suffered a really tough extra innings loss last night and then just did not hit today. They lose to Arizona 3-0, so Arizona back in control, at least for now, that final wild card spot. And also, Tarek Skubal started for Detroit today, was okay, but their bullpen blew up, and the Orioles ended up beating the Tigers by a final of 10-9. All right, we're back tomorrow with a basketball show. Please join us then.
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94.7 WELK Madonna. Hey, good evening. Roger Taylor checking in. I'm here till midnight tonight. Music from the Pointer Sisters coming up. I've got Howard Jones on the way. This is Sam Smith.

0: It's Howard Jones, No One Is to Blame, 94.7 WELK, Elkins' Greatest Hits. Roger with you here on a Wednesday. Coming up, I've got music from Chicago. I've got American authors and Anita Baker. Well, Miss Melissa has been busy. She was over in Weston today helping with collection for flood relief. And she'll be doing the same on Friday, but in Buchanan. 1 to 3 in Buchanan at the Auxiliary Gym at West Virginia Wesleyan College. Stop by, make a donation, meet Melissa, and say hey. And we're just glad to be a part of this. But boy, we keep her on the run, I'll tell you that. She'll be there from 1 to 3. Now remember, if you can't make it out to Buchanan, or we're doing this for our folks over in Upshur County, but you can always make a donation right here at the station this week. 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We're 94.7 WELK.
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0: Anita Baker on 94.7 WELK. Nobody plays more music. Coming up, we got Paul Young. One from Earth, Wind, and Fire for you. Keep it tuned in. I can't believe it's the 29th of July. This month is just about gone. Yours truly until the midnight hour. Stick around.
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2: Here's the Metro News AccuWeather forecast. Tonight, expect mostly clear skies with fog developing later. Lowering visibility, the temperature will drop to 54 degrees. Tomorrow, anticipate pleasant weather with a mix of sunshine and clouds, reaching a high of 78 degrees. Tomorrow night will be mainly clear with fog, reducing visibility late at night and a low of 52 degrees. Moving into Friday, there will be a mix of clouds and sunshine with temperatures rising to a high of 83 degrees. For weather anytime, download the AccuWeather app. For Metro News, I'm meteorologist Jason Catterick.
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